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4: Moving things over. We've been taking them from New York, from AOC.
5: That's right.
4: To another people's favorite, to Al Said. We're talking about what's going on in Michigan. But maybe another wrinkle in his promises and beliefs that maybe hit a little close to home.
5: This may be one of my favorite.
4: It's pretty fun.
5: How did you not look this up?
4: How did you not fix this?
5: Yeah. Going forward with some of your campaign promises. But we know that Al Said in Michigan, Rick, is really pushing hard for this Medicaid for all, really wanting single payer health care in the United States. That'll make it so much better for everyone. Then everyone will have equal access to health care providers, except if the individual wanted to go to El Said's wife's psychiatric practice because she doesn't accept Medicaid. So how did this one not get vetted out, Rick?
6: It's truly unbelievable. I can't believe that his primary opponents didn't really dig this up. But here's the idea: is he's for Medicare for all except for his wife. And this is one of those hypocrisy moments that you can't make it up. She's a doctor. She doesn't want to accept it, but he's trying to get everyone else to use it because he's got enough money where he doesn't have to use it. I mean, he's a total hypocrite. Look, when you also add to the fact, look, I was born in Michigan. I was in school in Michigan, junior high, graduated from high school, from Jenison High School outside Grand Rapids. And we as a family would save and work as hard as we could so that we could take a trip to Mackinac Island, which is the island in between the UP and the Lower Peninsula. It's a fantastic throwback to like the 1900s. No cars on the island. Every junior high kid has been to Mackinac Island, sometimes as a church event or a school event. And now Al Said has been caught on a mic saying he hates Mackinac Island. He can't believe that people come here and that he hopes in the future he doesn't have to go back again. This is just so indicative. If you are from Michigan, you realize this guy is not one of us. He's not a Michigander in the sense that he's for common sense. And so you combine his hypocrisy on Medicare for all, and, you know, Medicare for all except my family. And then the fact that he hates a beautiful island that all Michiganders love. He hates it and he's vocally attacking it. There is no possible way that the west side of Michigan is going to vote for this guy. I don't see it.
4: I want to bring that up because you brought it up. Two things that have happened now with him over the last couple days. You talk about opposition research. Is it that someone in opposition research, whatever it was, who was running against him, they were focused on the wrong things? Because both of those things were the bite about him hating Mackinac Island and saying that I hate it here. You know, comes out, I mean, it was recorded a few years ago, but comes out now after primary.
5: Right.
4: And this moment with his wife who will not take Medicare during Medicare for all when he's out there promoting it. How do both of these things get missed heading into one of a pretty highly contested, very close primary? Do we need to make sure that the people who are doing this are keeping their eye on the ball and the right things here that are localized? Because both of these are very local issues that likely could have swung it a different way.
6: Yeah, I mean, I think we've got to take the Graham Plattner lack of opposition research and that team that did that. We've seen the video of the husband and wife that you know, didn't know anything about Graham Plattner, yet were being paid to dig up the opposition research. And then you combine whoever did this in Michigan. And to me, I know the political system so well. We just have these DC types that are kind of, you know, lazy and formulaic. And all they want to do is put in very basic work. They're not really caring about the American people and digging

0: deep. It's a laziness of Washington. And now we see Michigan and Maine really showcasing the fact that you have consultants, political consultants that are missing the basic facts. The rest of the world, if we missed basic facts and we failed so openly and miserably, we'd get fired from our jobs. But in Washington, D.C., you know, you get promoted and you get another client.
1: Well, and Rick, to that point, we started off this broadcast talking about AOC going on ABC this week with Jonathan Carl and really trying to publicly moderate herself before we know the obvious reason for this is getting ready for announcing probably a presidential exploratory committee within the next 6 months. That's just typically how these things go. But saying things like, you know, woke one was crazy. Like the things we said in 2020, we were just crazy then. Now, a few years later, obviously trying to distance herself in some degree from these very candidates that she ushered in. She was the entire reason the country knew what DSA was because she was affiliated with the DSA in New York. Now she's trying to be like, I mean, I'm not a part of the national party, but my local chapter, I mean, all these distinctions that aren't real distinctions she's trying to put forward to make herself look more moderate headed towards this, when in reality, she and El Sayed are from the same cloth.
0: Look, I have been somebody from the beginning that has said, watch out for AOC. She is no dummy. She knows exactly what she's doing. And she has, for years now, been the leader of the Democratic Party in new ideas. You look at what she's talking about, and it's a new idea. And I think something really interesting has happened. John Ossoff, who is now the favorite of the George Soros world, he is going far left. He is trying to be as progressive as possible. And AOC is now trying to say, I think that the future of the Democratic Party is to moderate a little bit. And she is starting to test the idea of being a little bit more moderate than the crazy radical left. I actually think that once again, she is doing what she has been really good at, which is leading the Democrats in new directions and in new ideas.
2: Yeah, I mean, I see the comments coming through, like Will brought up earlier. People are kind of laughing it off. And we've said, no. And I think it's always important to have these conversations openly and honestly. And like you said, say these people are smart people who understand what they're doing. She has clearly been the leader of the party for a number of years now. This is a logical next step is for her to do it. And look, when you're talking about John Ossoff or you're talking about your governor out in California being who you're running against, I can see why the window is open for her to step in when it comes to that few percent that really decide a general election.
0: Look, here is the facts. If you poll Democrats right now as to who they like for president, AOC is at the top. She is the one that they want. She's young, she's attractive, and she's kind of aw shucks, and she speaks, you know, totally normal. I think it's totally contrived, by the way. I think she's a total hypocrite. But she has been the one that has been the leader of the squad. She's been the one that's been the leader of the progressives. Bernie Sanders crowd wants her endorsements. They want her. She is an incredible fundraiser. And so we've just got to be very careful as to how she's going to position herself. Gavin Newsom and John Ossoff are going openly far left. Now, maybe it's because they're two straight white guys. And in the Democratic Party of today, two straight white guys are not going to go very far. And yet AOC is seeing a little bit of a different lane. Let's see what she does. But her political advisors are clearly telling her, let's test the water of moderation a little bit. Yeah. She's not a moderate, but she's testing it.
2: Yeah, absolutely. Rick, thank you. I think it's 100% spot on and where people need to keep an eye out. Again, like I said, you have 85 days till the midterm elections. I mean, you got 86 days until the presidential campaigns really start going. I mean, let's not kid ourselves. President Trump announced last time beyond 2 years. So it is not going to be shocking when you have at least the unofficial, the exploratory committees really start to pop up here very, very, very soon. Of course, maybe not on paper, but we know what's happening. We know what's going on. So thank you, Rick, for joining us. With that being said, minute and a half left. I want you to call in. We got quite a few lines open. I know you don't want to talk about who may be the front runner for the Democrats, but I want to know from you. Do you take any of this seriously? 1-800-684-3110. And again, that special video that we put together that Will hosted, it will be available this afternoon for you to share. All of that incredible content is available for you for free. No paywalls. By the way, I always say no paywalls. I don't mean just content. I mean even your legal services. The fact that none of our clients ever get a bill from the ACLJ. We have the top of the top attorneys. We have the top of the top media team. Of course, we have to pay them. They got families. We got to make sure we can keep the lights on, literally, so you can see us. But right now, we are in the middle of Know Your Rights Week. Actually, we're kicking it off today. We're in the middle of the Impact Match. 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It's Know Your Rights Week. Something we've been talking about here in the ACLJ since our existence, but we're making it special this week for you. That is at aclj.org. We'll be right back. Your calls and comments coming right up.
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2: We made it here, folks. Last segment of the day, but there are still some phone lines open because this has been a hot topic for callers, Will.
1: Well, it's interesting because it does seem to be something that people do care about. I know that people share a lot on social media about AOC, but it doesn't seem like something that they want to talk about per se.
2: We got a call, though, but we do have some comments.
1: We did get a good YouTube comment. I want to get your reaction to this. On YouTube, it says, AOC is like Vicky Guerrero. You love to hate her.
2: Oh, that's a lovely WWE reference.
1: Right. Yeah, I thought you'd like it. That's why I didn't tell you before what the comment
2: Vicky
1: was.
2: Vicky Guerrero, in real life, very nice person.
1: Right.
2: But, yeah, Vicky
1: that's
2: Guerrero.
1: That's called a character.
2: Character played a kind of an angry boss that you liked. She does have she kind of has some vocal tone.
1: Yeah.
2: As Vicky Guerrero.
1: When she gets hyped up in some of those rallies. Yeah, I could see that.
2: I like that comment. You know what? Someone clip that, send that to Vicky. I bet they'll like that. I know the Guerreros do.
1: I know her son-in-law.
2: You know her son-in-law, but right. I know that Hector and some of the other Guerreros do watch this show every day. I've heard from them.
1: They can pass it along.
2: They can pass it along. So hopefully the Guerrero family, legendary professional wrestling family, one of the best of all time. I don't think that's Eddie Guerrero, Vicky's husband.
1: Late husband.
2: Probably top five greatest of all time. Let's take a phone call because you know what I like that. Let's spin this for the next 7 minutes. Frog Splash, how do you feel about it? Cliff's
1: very controversial.
2: Yeah. Cliff's calling on line one. Go ahead. He lies, cheats, and steals. Go ahead, Cliff.
8: Yeah, all right. Hey, real quick, I just wanted to say what you guys are starting to do, you know, is to educate people that watch your show so they can be the mouthpiece for your show, which is what's more important is what's happening now. I can care less what's going to be or who it's going to be in the next presidential election or what's next. We all know what that is, and we'll see it, but what's most important is what's happening now. So thanks. I'll be listening.
1: Thank you, Cliff. But also, I feel like we can do both at the same time. I think we can look forward and we can break these things down and we can analyze the moves that people are making like we saw over the weekend. It was a very clear tell, the way that she was trying to separate herself from the national DSA and just say, no, I'm part of my local chapter. And it's like a union. Using these rhetorical devices to try and make herself more palatable as a mainstream nationwide candidate. I think it was very specific, the purpose of her going on TV, and at a time when you're seeing candidates that she is going to portray as further to the left than she is, that is exactly what's happening. I think it is important to still look forward and be ready, because the people that are wanting to run for these positions, that are wanting to be the next leaders, they're already doing that. So you need to be prepared as well. But we talk about what's going on. And even with this new Know Your Rights video series, we are equipping people to also be prepared when these constitutional crises and violations arise. And you can always come to the ACLJ for help by going to aclj.org/help. We know that as people go back to school, we're going to have a special week on that coming up in the next few weeks about your rights as a student in public schools and how we have had to help people before and how we will continue to help. But we know that this and Christmas are like constitutional violation season, and we're almost there.
2: Most wonderful time of the year.
1: That's right.
2: Constitutional violation season.
1: Right. Everybody knows.
2: Let's go ahead and take a phone call. Let's go to Chester. Colin in Maryland. Go ahead, Chester.
9: Hey, Segler. I'm glad to meet you. Yeah, you got a great team here. I just want to put out something on to answer the question about AOC or any woman who's going to be running for the President of the United States. I think we're due for that thing right now, that the 250 years that we've had George Washington all the way to Donald Trump, I think we need to try a new thing, maybe go further in our mindset and just give a woman a chance, because she's just as valuable as any other man in this whole continent, if I was concerned.
2: Chester, I mean, the elections are open at this point. We've already had multiple candidates who have not yet become president but have made their way to a big ticket, whether that was the Democrat side twice now, technically, when you have Kamala Harris and you have Hillary Clinton. I would love to see a Republican woman take this spot as well. I think you're right. I think I look at people give a lot of stuff to Tennessee. Our governor is going to be a woman either way.
1: It will be the first female governor of Tennessee in the state's history.
2: You know what? That's pretty cool. And my daughters have talked about that a lot. And I remember looking back at that being like, that's going to be pretty cool for them knowing. Now, look, I think there's a clear front runner in the state of Tennessee. But the fact that your two options are women, I think, is really great. I think the Republican Party should be looking at who the next female leader could be. I don't know who that is off the top of my head, to be honest. I don't know who that voice could be. There certainly are some candidates, but I haven't seen them making the headway like a lot of the men coming into 2028.
1: Well, and Chester, I think that one thing I would caution, though, is that I don't want to get caught up in the kind of identity politics that we've seen. The great accomplishment that Barack Obama was able to achieve. He also was liked because on the left, on the Democrat Party, he also had fresh ideas for the party, and also America writ large was ready for a change, and you saw a lot of people that didn't necessarily even pay attention to politics got caught up in that and wanted that change at that moment. I don't want to see that just because a candidate is a female that they are going to run away with it because they doesn't matter what their policies are. Always look at a candidate, make sure that their policies align with your conscience before you vote for those individuals, and not get caught up in the identity politics of it.
2: Oh, yeah, absolutely.
1: And I think, once again, when you look at what's going to happen in 2028, we know it's going to be a bunch of fresh faces. It's not going to be the same people that have been running for 15 years for presidency. So I think it's going to be very interesting to see who pops up at that time.
2: Yeah, I was more saying, hey, if Tennessee can do it, a pretty red, the deepest red state, the Republican Party at large could run a female candidate successfully. And I mean that just as a way in general. They may not, but they very well could at this point because all bets are off. I think you're right that that's where things are right now. We're still screening a couple calls. I don't know if we're going to be able to get to any more calls today. Probably not. So thank you for calling. I appreciate it. Will, a little trivia. Hector Guerrero.
1: Yes.
2: What was one of his most famous characters he portrayed?
1: I don't know.
2: I know you wouldn't. The Gobbledygooker. Wore big...
1: I would have remembered that one if I'd ever heard
2: hatched it. Hatched out of an egg. Wore a big chicken suit. It's classic. Classic WWF.
1: I think I've seen images of that meme form.
2: I have an action figure of the Gobbledygooker.
1: That is the least surprising thing you've said to me today.
2: All right, so now I'm going to try to pivot that into a fundraising pitch here. So we're going to go from me talking about the Gobbledygooker and Hector Guerrero to telling you it is Know Your Rights Week. And Know Your Trivia, clearly. So it's Know Your Rights Week. I want you to be a part of it today. We're part of the Impact Match. We got a minute left here. Look, today we're launching Know Your Rights Week at the ACLJ, and we're highlighting all of your constitutional rights that are guaranteed to you. 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
11: News this hour from Town Hall. I'm Keith Peters in Washington. President Trump wants changes in the way childhood vaccines are delivered.
12: You have the MMR. We want it in three separate vaccinations, given at separate times.
13: The order will advise states to consider updating their school vaccine mandates to reflect the administration's recommendations, although separate measles, mumps, and rubella vaccines are not currently available in the United States. Public health experts have raised concerns that spacing out shots will lead to an increased risk for children who could be infected with a preventable disease before returning for another visit. The president has also been fixated on connecting autism to vaccines, despite a lack of scientific evidence. Health Secretary Robert F. Kennedy Jr. says research to identify the cause of autism is underway. I'm Jennifer King.
11: There's been a deadly earthquake in Colombia, South America.
14: A powerful 7.4 magnitude earthquake has struck western Colombia, shaking the South American nation and neighboring Ecuador. The mayor of Cali says the residents are trapped in at least 19 buildings that have collapsed. The U.S. Geological Survey says the earthquake struck at a depth of 66 miles. It follows two back-to-back 7.2 and 7.5 magnitude earthquakes in Venezuela in late June. Those earthquakes destroyed hundreds of buildings and killed more than 5,000 people. I'm Lisa Dwyer.
11: President Trump is scoffing at Iran's demands that the U.S. pay for devastation caused by 5 months of war. A spokesperson for Iran's foreign ministry stressed Monday that reopening the Strait of Hormuz is tied to reparations from the U.S. and other concessions. On Wall Street, the Dow down by 61 points, the Nasdaq dropped 85, the S&P lower by 4. More on these stories at townhall.com.
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16: Two drivers of Mercedes-AMG models have filed a class-action lawsuit against the luxury automaker, saying the AMG logo on their driver's seat gets so hot that it literally brands them and causes burns. In a court document, the plaintiffs allege the front seats of certain Mercedes-AMG models have a design defect, where the raised metallic AMG logo can be expected to touch a person's upper back, neck, or shoulder. The owners seek compensation for medical and other expenses. Rich Thomason reporting.
11: The Dukes of Hazzard star Ben Jones has died at 84. He played the mechanic known as Cooter in the TV series. Jones's wife says on social media he suffered a heart attack Sunday at their home in Washington, Virginia. News and analysis at townhall.com. From Washington, I'm Keith Peters. Hunter Biden says his dad's health is declining. Correspondent Laura Winters reports.
17: It's very debilitating in many respects, but he's still out there. He's still doing his thing.
18: You're listening to Hunter Biden, who tells the BBC his father's prostate cancer, which was reportedly found last year at stage 4, has spread to other parts of his body.
17: The cancer has spread, has metastasized into his bones and further. It's very painful.
18: Joe Biden was diagnosed 4 months after leaving the White House. He is 83 years old. Laura Winters reporting.
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20: In 1783, the Revolutionary War was nearly over, but America's future remained uncertain. Officers in the Continental Army were angry. Congress had failed to provide promised pay, and some considered using the Army's power to force the government's hand. George Washington understood their frustration, but he also knew the liberty they had fought to win could be destroyed by the very army that secured it. Washington confronted his officers and urged them to choose honor, patience, and loyalty to the Republic over rebellion. He could have used their anger to increase his own power. Instead, he used his influence to restrain it. Power asks what it can take. Character asks what duty requires. Washington's lesson still stands. Freedom survives when leaders place principle above ambition and remain faithful to God, country, and the people they serve.
10: 9:30 a.m. The Answer.
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0: News. I'm Keith Peters in Washington. U.S. health officials want food manufacturers to provide more information about new additives and ingredients. Under a proposal announced Monday, food companies would have to notify the Food and Drug Administration before introducing new colors, flavorings, sweeteners, and other ingredients found in processed food. The change would reverse a decades-old policy allowing companies to self-certify that new ingredients are safe. President Trump has signed an executive order calling for revamped childhood vaccine recommendations that promote his long-held belief that certain shots should be spaced out into separate medical visits. The order recommends separating the measles, mumps, and rubella vaccine into three different shots administered in separate visits. On Wall Street, the Dow down by 61 points. More details at srnnews.com.
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7: Remember DOGE, the Department of Government Efficiency, headed by Elon Musk? DOGE was supposed to root out wasteful and unnecessary spending, saving taxpayers billions of dollars. As with most things associated with government, DOGE was mostly a failure. A new audit by the Government Accountability Office said DOGE took credit for cuts already in the pipeline, exaggerated some claims, and couldn't provide evidence for others. All told, of the $110.3 billion that DOGE claimed to have saved, the GAO said it found solid support for only 4% of those claims. In one case, DOE said it got the Defense Department's health agency to cancel a $1.7 billion technology contract, but GAO investigators said the contract was never cut or even reduced. There were no savings achieved, said the GAO. DOGE also claimed credit for ending 264 leases, but 108 of them were already in the pipeline before the White House office was established. Reminds me of Ronald Reagan's great line, "The only proof of eternal life in Washington is a government program." I'm Cal Thomas.
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12: Welcome back to the Liberty University studio and the Todd Starn Show. 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And while you're there, you know, why just order one book? Why don't you order a book called Oregoners? It's authored by our guest who joins us now on the Patriot Mobile Newsmaker line. He's the veteran financial journalist, Dennis Neal. Mr. Neal, thanks so much for taking the time. How are you, good sir?
13: I'm fantastic. It's a wonderful Monday, Jeff. It's good to talk to you.
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0: With SRN News, I'm Jason Walker. It's a big day on the primary election calendar coming up Tuesday. Voters going to the polls in Vermont, Connecticut, Minnesota, and Wisconsin. Virginia Governor Abigail Spanberger booed off the stage in an appearance over the weekend. Attendees turned their backs, walked out as she appeared. Hostile reception comes amid criticism over tax increases and efforts to redraw legislative maps, not to mention an anti-gun agenda that has faced court challenges. And this isn't the first time. Last weekend, New York Mayor Zoran Mondani was booed off the stage while addressing an audience consisting of firefighters and New York cops. 7.4 magnitude earthquake blasting western Colombia. More than 110 people are dead. Hundreds more have been hurt. SRN News.
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7: Welcome back to the Liberty University studio and the Todd Starn Show. Jeff Stein filling in for Todd today. He's on his way back from California to Memphis, where he will be with you tomorrow on release day of his new book, The Golden Age. Be sure to order it right now. Amazon.com is a good place, and that book will be sent to you very quickly. It is released tomorrow. Now, you might say, well, Jeff, I've already bought a copy of Todd's book. I'm just waiting to read it. Then I would tell you to go buy a second for a friend. And if you say, well, but Jeff, I've already bought three copies of Todd's books, but I've got a little money burning a hole in my pocket. What should I do with it? Well, go back to that Amazon.com site and pick up a copy of a brand new book by our guest now on the Patriot Mobile Newsmaker line, the author, A.J. Rice, the new book, The Curse of the Bearded Lady, How the Trans Mafia Whacked American Sanity. Mr. Rice, always a privilege, sir. How are you?
8: Definitely go grab a copy of Todd's book. And if you want to scare your blue-haired nieces or nephews, grab a copy of The Bearded Lady. I appreciate that, Jeff.
7: I'm looking at the cover. You sent me an email with the cover art last year about this time, and I fell off the chair. It's scary, but not any more scary than this topic. But first I have to ask, are you declaring for the WNBA draft? I hear you've got a pretty sweet three-point shot.
8: Well, you know, the WNBA already has a few bearded ladies, you know, even if they don't necessarily pass the physical the right way. I could probably go in there and stick a few jump shots in their faces for sure. They called me white chocolate in high school, so I'm game.
7: Well, does that mean you have white privilege? Because apparently that's a big thing now, according to some of the players.
8: Yeah, you know what? It's like the WNBA is doing double time promoting two of my books, the White Privilege album, which came out in 2024, and of course, The Curse of the Bearded Lady. You know, I guess I'm going to have to start sending them royalty checks, because between the WNBA is selling more books than Fox News is at this point.
7: Well, you know, they do feel entitled, so it wouldn't surprise me. Now, for those of you folks who aren't aware, Mr. Rice is the top conservative publicist in America. He's a syndicated columnist, and this is his third book in a trio. The first was called The Woking Dead, then last 2 years ago, The White Privilege Album, and now The Curse of the Bearded Lady. Give us a sense, because this, you treat these topics with the appropriate amount of derisiveness, but this is serious stuff, is it not?
8: It is. It definitely is. And I was actually on with Todd for Volume 1, The Woking Dead, which has sort of become part of the sort of terminology and parlance here. It is. I mean, look, I do political satire.

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3: Greg in Dallas, Texas, how many cups of blackout coffee do you think I had to start?
4: Right out the box with it. 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
3: out
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4: At least three and a half.
3: Three and a half, right on the money.
4: About a half a pot.
3: I think it was three and a half cups. You were spot on. Greg and I did not talk about that beforehand, ladies and gentlemen. Sundays are long nights, and today was has been a long day. Last night was a long night. Good heavens. Welcome inside the CZ Studios with me. Mark Walters, filling your prescription for freedom today and every day. Greg, I'm going to let you do your thing. Rumble having issues on the Rumble side. They're rumbling something over there, but they're mumbling on our side, not on their side. I don't know what the deal is, but you know where to go. Without Rumble, tell everybody what to do. We'll get right cracking with Andy Hoosier, the voice of reason.
4: Yeah, sure. 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
3: And I just yawned on camera. It's just the way it's going to be today, guys.
4: Yeah.
3: Just the way it's going to be. Andy Hoosier, the voice of reason. You feel like running a radio show today? I kind of feel like being a guest.
5: That's right, running the radio show. Well, I just lit my candle here in studio and getting all zen-like, ready to rock and roll. So, dude, let's do this thing. Monday, greatest day of the week.
3: Oh, man, I knew. If anybody can pick me up on a Monday, it's Andy Hoosier, the voice of
5: Come on, brother, reason. Greatest day of the week. Look, I'm tired today, too. So the wife, she's getting ready. Little plug for her business, but she's an herbalist. She's getting ready for state. She's going to have a booth at State Fair this year.
4: State Fair time, yeah.
5: So she's about a month away. So we spent the entire weekend making products. I was hauling all the stuff out of the certified kitchen that she makes everything in. So I am sore, and we didn't get done until about 1 in the morning. I never stay up that late, especially during a work night. So, I've been struggling myself today, too. But, man, it's a Monday, greatest day of the week. We had round 5 of UFO disclosure on Friday. We had a great show over the weekend. Like, dude, there's a lot of cool stuff going on.
3: 3 o'clock in the morning is normal for me on a Sunday.
5: What's wrong with you, man?
3: I don't know.
4: He doesn't have to punch a clock at 8 a.m., Andy, so
5: yeah,
4: that's why.
5: Yeah, exactly. Yeah, my alarm's at 6:45, even more, 6:30, 6 o'clock, depending.
4: 6:30 for me.
5: Yeah.
3: Yeah, well, my alarm is whenever I get up, but that's usually 5:30, 6 o'clock, even if it's 3 o'clock in the morning. Mm-hmm. So that makes for a long day, but God bless the blackout coffee. Golly, good heavens for blackout coffee today. I did make the pot of the highly caffeinated today. I did go that route, and I normally don't do that. And what it did was just put me back to normal, for the most part. But I do have my trademark sugar-free Red Bull here for the afternoon, Andy. So are we living in an upside down world? I looked over it. I got all my alerts today. I was thumbing through those today, and I saw this in USA Today. Idaho shooting proves we need more heroes, not gun laws, by Nicole Russell, USA Today staff opinion writer. I said, am I reading that right or am I reading that backwards? Wow. Let me repeat that. Idaho shooting proves we need more heroes, not gun laws. An opinion piece from USA Today. When a gunman opened fire at an Idaho in and out, an off-duty trooper and an armed civilian stopped him. Their courage is a reminder. We don't need more gun laws. We need more heroes. I went, let me go back and refresh the screen. Sure enough, it's an opinion piece from the USA Today. Now, we all know why they do that kind of stuff, Andy. They want to appear unbiased. They want to appear balanced.
5: Throw bones.
3: So they throw that conservative bone out there every once in a while. But it's great to see, isn't it? I'd rather have that bone out there than not, right?
5: Yeah, it's encouraging. I'm glad that they do throw the bone every once in a while. But because, look, those, I guarantee you, that's going to be one of their biggest viewed articles in the website because of either people very angry, like, what the heck are they talking about, and we can't allow that, or the conservatives are actually, like, reading it like you, saying, wow, for the first time, they're actually saying some common sense. So, look, I mean, the blind squirrel finds a nut every once in a while. I'm glad that they wrote it. It's encouraging that maybe, just maybe, it allows the crack in the conversation for the other side to realize that gun control doesn't solve anything, and maybe it'll open up a few eyes. It won't be lasted long, like you said. I mean, they'll go back to another anti-gun piece here relatively soon. But, yeah, look, I mean, we'll take the wins when we can.
3: Yeah, let's as I dig a little deeper into this, okay, I believe in the Second Amendment, and I believe some gun laws are necessary, but I don't believe more laws are the answer every time evil strikes. Often the only thing that stops a crime in progress is the courage of men like these. In an era where moral and physical courage seems to be in short supply, we must recognize it when it appears. Now, let's go to that statement. Why do you think, and I think I have the answer to this as I talk through it with you, I believe in the Second Amendment, and I believe some gun laws are necessary. That and could have been a but it was an and, but it could have been a but. Let's read it with a but. I believe in the Second Amendment, but I believe some gun laws are necessary. Why do you feel like a conservative staff writer, opinion writer, that is in short supply at USA Today always feels like they have to couch it like that? Why not just say, I believe in the Second Amendment? Why do you have to put that in there? Is that to make people in the newsroom feel good, or you know what's up with that? Why do we see that so often?
5: That is the trigger for them to say, you know, I support the Second Amendment, but we have to have gun control in some fashion. That's the way maybe for it to actually get published in the first place. Or for the woke, you know, they always have to be selective about what they actually say because they have to be inclusive. So, you know, welcome to the gay community and the trans community. It's not one or the other. It's got to be both. So they have to do all these trigger words in order for everything to be universal and to be collective, and for them to, especially on their side, they have to be inclusive as much as possible. So, you know, I believe in the Second Amendment, but we have to have restrictions on there. I believe in freedom, but we have to have certain guidelines in there as well. You know, I believe in the free market, but I also don't like rich people and want to tax them to death. You know, they always have to put that, you know, little jab in there when they can.
3: So it's a disclaimer.
5: Of course.
3: Of sorts.
5: Oh, yeah. Yeah.
3: What gun laws are necessary? Let's go there. Let's go down the hole. I can't get into this woman's head. I don't know what she's referring to. I don't see any specifics here. But what gun laws are necessary? Let's talk about a necessary gun law. And let's put it in the perspective of Idaho, because that's the context in which she wrote the opinion piece. So let's stay focused in that area. I wonder what gun law, and this is probably the better, fairer way to phrase it on her behalf, because at least it's in here and it's USA Today, so I'm happy about that. But I wonder what gun laws she would suggest would be necessary in the context of a story written about the courage and bravery in a piece titled Proves We Need More Heroes, Not New Gun Laws. I wonder what gun laws she would suggest. Well, you know, I'm glad we had that gun law in Idaho. What gun law?
5: Right. Yeah, I don't know what gun law would have stopped that type of shooting. You know, having, like myself, having someone that's gone through a school shooting itself, I ask that same question. What gun law in Colorado would have prevented the shooting that happened at my school that left a friend dead, you know, my senior year of high school? I don't know what gun law would have actually prevented those things.
3: This individual.
5: I mean,
3: do you want me to tell you what it is? Just one more.
5: Please. just one more. Yeah, just one more. The next one would have done it. You know, it's like socialism. If we only go down the road further down socialism, this time it'll work out just great.
3: Yeah. Just the next one, ladies and gentlemen. It's just that next one. It's that one we don't have. Which one is that? Well, I don't know yet, but it's there somewhere. We'll find it. It's out there somewhere. And if we have to go through more to get to that one, well, we'll just do that all the way around. Meanwhile, you just pointed out and proved to us that there is no gun law that would stop that. So I am curious. I would love to find out. And I believe some gun laws are necessary. What gun laws? I think the first thing she would probably say, and I almost hate to put words into her mouth, so I'm just using her as an example, would likely be, well, I think background checks are necessary. Tell me what background checks have stopped any mass killer. Every single one of them has passed the background check. Why is that effective?
5: It makes you feel better. I mean, you got the nice safety net there, so therefore we can do the background check. We can make sure that everybody is okay. Maybe if we could start implementing what they tried to do a while ago, you know, you can only get a firearm if you get signed off by your doctor to make sure that you don't have any health conditions, medical problems, mental health issues whatsoever. You put in the red flag laws to make sure that people can try and hold your family and friends accountable. You know, you just start implementing these things because they haven't worked yet. But again, like you said, this next round, if we do it universally, then this time, of course, it'll obviously have to work because, well, laws work. I mean, we can't just have a law that says you can't shoot people. and it's a crime to actually commit a murder or anything, that doesn't work. So maybe this law, like you said, this time, it'll actually work. We just have to try and implement it further, or a law to reinforce a law that's already on the books, which is what we like to do a lot in government as well.
3: Yeah, it's interesting. Maybe when we get farther down, I'll take a little bit deeper look at this in the, over the break. But as she quoted Salinas, Jordan Salinas in here, he said, train like your life depends on it, because God forbid one day it might. And she was applauding his bravery, et cetera. He'd gone to the in and out with his girlfriend. Ladies and gentlemen, when we come back, we're going to continue the conversation. Can you think of that one gun law? If you can, put it in the chat. I'll read it. We'll be back. Armed American Radio listeners, you already know the name. 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Enjoy. Hi guys, it's Mark. Look, I think you'll agree with me that as gun owners, we need to have each other's backs. That's regardless of what state we call home. Here at AAR, we discuss it every day, and we're heard in every state. Right now, Virginians desperately need our help. That means me, and that means you. You've heard the old saying, there's power in numbers, and helping in Virginia is as simple as joining Virginia Citizens Defense League. I'm a member, and I don't live in Virginia. You don't have to live there to join and stand up for your rights, because it is your rights. 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
3: 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Did I get that right, Andy Hoosier, the voice of reason?
5: That's right. Reason, absolutely.
3: You know, you can't please everybody. I'm sure there's people out there that don't like me. And if you want to use the Reason code, feel free to do it. We just want you to get a Patriot Mobile activated phone because they support your conservative values, your lifestyle, and your gun rights. Andy Hoosier, the voice of reason. During the break, I think and work a lot during the break. Most people don't know that. Greg certainly knows that. But it's constant work. And it dawned on me during the break. It popped right in my head. There is one gun law that would stop these killers. Okay. You know what it is? Constitutional carry.
4: Oh,
3: Idaho
4: go.
3: Is
4: oh,
3: a constitutional carry state. Greg, you just over there. Idaho is a constitutional carry state, and that's exactly what stopped. See? You see? So there is a gun law. Jersey, New York, California, blue states. There is a gun law that will help stop mass shootings. It's called constitutional carry. My brilliance sometimes just astonishes me. Greg, do you want to jump in here? I can't. Andy, I got to hold on. Greg, get in here.
4: Yeah. Mm-hmm. I'm here.
3: Greg says to me as soon as we go off air during the break, he says, there is one law. I said, what's that? He goes, constitutional carry. I said, Idaho is constitutional carry. Oh! So I took credit for it, but it was Greg's genius. Yeah, that's true, though. Ta-da!
5: Well, look, I mean, I guess that is, you're right, that is a law that did actually help. But here's the thing, technically, that should be the lack of a law because that should just be common sense. So, correct. You know, I was assuming that constitutional carry is more of like a lack of a law to allow us to actually flourish. But you're right, in today's age, we have to have a law to allow us to do something. So I guess that is a win to help benefit us.
4: You had to pass constitutional carry to negate all of the previous infringements, so that becomes a new law wiping out the old laws.
3: Well, that's why the Second Amendment Foundation couches their motto with what? Our gun laws I can't even think today.
4: Tired.
3: Winning back our firearms freedoms one lawsuit at a time.
4: There you
3: go. That's why we have to win them back because we lost them in many places. All of us have been infringed, regardless of the color of what state we're in. There's infringements we have to fix. We had Florida Carry on yesterday. They're gearing up for more lawsuits in the great free state of Florida as well. Arizona, same way. It never stops. Now, on another front, Connecticut is now claiming that their gun laws actually work. Okay.
5: Yeah, sure. Go with that one. You know, go ahead, Connecticut. I know where you're going with this, so let me jump in real quickly here, Mark. Because nationwide, crimes have been down all over the place. And it's great. Donald Trump's policies, getting rid of criminal, illegal aliens, getting rid of cartel members, getting rid of rapists, getting rid of murderers, getting rid of drug traffickers, getting rid of human traffickers, getting rid of all this stuff. Crime rates have been down dramatically all over the country. The funny thing is that since that has happened, in the past year already, I mean, it's gone that quickly, that dramatically. Nationwide average rates have been down all over the country because of Trump policy. Because of that,
3: correct,
5: we now have Democrats campaigning in states saying, look at what I've been able to do to drop crime rates in my communities. When they didn't do squat, they have not changed any of their policies. They've just been part of the average nationwide movement that Trump did to bring down rates across the board, and they're trying to create credit for it. I don't know if that's where you're going or not, but that's what we've seen. I've seen a lot of campaigns and a lot of states saying, look at how great our crime rates are right now. nothing because of what they've done, but because of what Donald Trump's done.
3: Yeah, let's go to this Connecticut piece because it's interesting. The contextual difference between what appeared in the USA Today and Connecticut Insider is quite remarkable, and it's what you would expect from the other side. For years, we have been told that gun violence is simply the price of life in America. Well, I don't know where they hear that. That's not the price of life in America. That's the price of life in a Democrat-run city with crappy policies and soft-on-crime policies. It's not the price of life in America. That the daily toll is a fact of nature, and nothing can be done about it. Nobody thinks that. It's called locking them up. It's stopping recidivism. It's putting criminals behind bars where they belong. It's getting criminals off the streets. That's what works. Connecticut has spent more than a decade proving that is not true. Okay, let's go there. I'll humor you, okay? Consider what we're up against. According to the Brady Campaign to Prevent Gun Violence, here we go, with nothing but the left-wing regurgitated talking points all day long from these folks. The opinion piece is titled Connecticut's Gun Laws Work and the Numbers Prove It. Let's see what they talk about they actually did in Connecticut and then make the comparison, Andy, because you did hit it. Okay, here's the quote. We wrote the most far-reaching gun control measure the state has passed since 2013. It banned open carry. Okay, Andy, let's tackle that one first. It banned open carry. Oh, said the criminal, I can't open carry. Not going to rob the liquor store of that old couple today and take their gold watches and chains because open carry is banned.
5: At least doing so while showcasing your firearm. You can still do it if you have concealed carry, but not showcasing it with the open carry.
3: Ugh, it's just unbelievable. Ladies and gentlemen, let me make this very clear. I'm going to have some fun with this. What I just said no criminal ever. And I want you to, radio is theater of the mind. I want you to picture the criminals in their gang lair, in their den, planning their criminal inactivity for the weekend. How are we going to criminal this weekend? What are we going to do, right? No, we're not talking about that criminal. Regular criminals. Not elite criminals. Regular gangbanger criminals. That are sitting around deciding what they're going to do, who they're going to harm, what they're going to steal, how they're going to do it in their criminal den. Oh, man. Open carry's banned now? Can't rob that liquor store. So do you think a criminal den had that conversation? Do you think gangbangers had that conversation? Let's pick these pieces one by one. You think that ever occurred?
5: I absolutely believe so. They got on their ChatGPT and said, hey, is open carry still allowed in my area? And when it said no, they're like, I don't know if I'm going to do this now.
3: You keep really in mind, ladies and gentlemen, criminals are already barred from carrying guns, openly or concealed, or even being in the room with one, or even being in the presence of ammunition. Okay? Now, number two, we expanded the assault weapons ban. Now, let's go back to that criminal den. Criminals be criminaling in their den, planning their criminal activity for the weekend. Oh, no. We're out of business now. They just banned more assault weapons. What are we going to do now? Said no criminal in the criminal den planning their criminal activity ever, Andy. Or am I just wrong on that one, too?
5: I completely agree, and I want to add on to that I think you just made a new slogan for a new swag T-shirt, criminals be criminalin.
3: Yeah, well, we make up our own words here. We've been saying that for a while. And with 20 seconds left, I want you to take this one to the break. Ha, I'm going to tease you when we come back. We're going to pick these apart one by one, but think in your mind of that criminal death.
8: 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KLUP, Terrell Hill, San Antonio.
9: With SRN News, I'm Jason Walker. The death count in that earthquake in western Colombia has now reached at least 132. Hundreds more injured, many more are missing. The quake was a magnitude 7.4 and was followed by nearly two dozen aftershocks. Another primary election day coming up Tuesday. Voters will be going to the polls in Minnesota, Wisconsin, Vermont, and in Connecticut. Meanwhile, Democrat socialist candidates for governor in Wisconsin and the U.S. Senate in Minnesota making their final pushes ahead of the primaries. Democratic incumbents in several states are worried that progressive wins make it more difficult to defeat the GOP in November. One of the stars of Dukes of Hazzard has died. Ben Jones was 84. SRN News.
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3: 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But you're going to be hearing a lot about them over the next 90 days. Scott Carana, their executive director, and their lead counsel, Eric Friday, were on the MonsterCast yesterday. The podcast is up. If you missed it, go listen. The fight continues, ladies and gentlemen, even in the free state of Florida, even in Arizona, even in Georgia. They never, ever stop. So please, it is $25 for a year. 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Andy Hoosier, the voice of reason, welcome back. Let's keep going with this, because this is fun to do, and it's actually very humorous. But to think that these people believe what they're saying is almost utterly mind-boggling. All right, so we talked about they banned open carry. That scared the criminals in the criminal den. They expanded the assault weapons ban. Yeah, that scared the criminals in the criminal's den. And get this next one. And they strengthened safe storage requirements. Now, here we go. I'm sure that was important. When you're the criminal hanging out in the criminal lair, and you're getting ready to criminal because you're planning your criminal in for the week or the day, whatever it may be, whatever criminal scumbags do, here's one that I'm certain. They probably looked at each other and said, oh, my gosh, all of our guns are out in the open. These need to be, guys, we need to go to Best Buy or Best Buy. We need to go to Bass Pro. We need to go to Cabela's. We need to go online. We need to call Bud's Gun Shop. We need some safe storage gun safes here in the criminal den. Said no criminal ever, Andy. Correct me if
5: I'm
3: wrong.
5: No, I don't know. It was sitting on that coffee table. They were looking at it, and it said, I am probably doing some illicit drugs right now, and this thing may assault me, and I don't know if I'm prepared to be assaulted quite yet, so I need to go and actually get that gun safe to properly store it so that way it doesn't assault me while I'm, you know, out of my mind right now. So,
3: yeah, we want to make sure our criminal guns are safe stored.
5: That's right. We want them to be properly stored. That'll solve it. I mean, if it's properly stored, Mark, an organized crime den leads to lack of crime.
3: Yeah, it gets better, folks. We wrote a law to hold gun manufacturers accountable in civil court when they fail to take reasonable steps to keep their products out of the wrong hands. Now, this is one of the, if not the most heavily regulated industry in America, ladies and gentlemen. If you know anything about the supply chain, manufacturers manufacture a gun. It is then sold. It is then moved to a dealer where a background check is performed, period. Where do criminals get guns? To insinuate that gun manufacturers sell guns to criminals, they don't, ladies and gentlemen. Guns legally purchased from a manufacturer have to be purchased through a dealer and a background check performed. Now, we could argue all day about background checks, but that's the law in all 50 states, so it is what it is, so we deal with what is. The fact of the matter is, no criminal in the criminal den went, oh, well, maybe they said, well, maybe they're going to blame the gun manufacturers, not us, for our criminal in today, you know? What an absolute joke, Andy, to think that these people are actually serious about that. They're embarrassing themselves. They're too stupid to figure it out.

0: we didn't ban them, but sorry, you know, you're out of luck. So that's really what their end goal is. It's interesting they threw it into that story and they talk about those types of successes because they usually try to keep that one a bit more on the down low because that's what their end goal is. If you can destroy the people that make the firearm, then you can say we didn't ban the Second Amendment. There just happens to be coincidentally no more firearms for you to actually purchase.
1: Correct. And it gets even better, Andy. I just keep going down the list. We made it harder for people who have committed crimes in other states to walk into Connecticut and walk out with a gun permit. Now, I'm not even sure how you square this one up. You're a criminal or you're not a criminal. Are you telling me that Connecticut allowed out of... Because you can't walk into another state and buy a handgun as a law-abiding citizen in a neighboring state. Yet, we're working on fixing that for you, Connecticut residents, at some point. But you can't walk into a gun shop and buy a pistol in another state. You can buy a long gun. I'm pretty sure Connecticut wouldn't allow that. But nonetheless, criminals ain't buying guns at gun shops. They're stealing them. And a felon in Virginia is a felon in Connecticut. So I'm not sure how they square that one.
0: Well, that's the argument that they used in Chicago, right? Or state of Illinois. I mean, you can have a gun ban in the city limits of Chicago, but what if someone from outside of the city limits comes in and actually commits a crime? So therefore, we need to ban it in the state. Well, what if someone comes in from outside of the state to commit the crime? So therefore, that's why they push for nationwide bans on guns, because you're never going to solve the issue, like just like socialism, just like all this other stuff, unless you go the next step, because there's always going to be an outside force not allowing you to have the purism that you actually want. And again, that's just another one of the tactics that they have is socialism. You got to go the next step with the gun law. You got to have the next law on the books. It's never enough, but someone always will affect you from the outside. So we just have to attack the outside as well.
1: Well, and this is always interesting to me too. We've discussed this over many, many years. A great point. You bring up Chicago. Chicago likes to blame every mayor in Chicago, every loser Democrat mayor in Chicago likes to blame Indiana because Indiana is awash in guns, and Wisconsin, because Wisconsin is awash in guns, for all of the crime in Chicago, as if the gun is the problem, not the criminal, and the FCC unfriendly that ends in an ITY laws. Okay, ladies and gentlemen? But no, it's the gun. Of course, Indiana and Wisconsin do not have the crime problem that Chicago has, even though they're, according to Chicago politicians, awash in all the guns. So the guns only activate themselves when they get to Chicago. This is a certain level of stupidity that is almost hard to understand. It really, truly is. It's almost hard to understand this level of stupid, Andy, because people fall for this.
0: That is true. Let me push back on that a little bit. It's not the stupid people that are writing it. They know that's their agenda. It's the stupid people that listen to it and actually believe it because they're the clapping seals that just regurgitate whatever they hear based on either social media stories or from the news and mainstream media, what they tell them. So the people that write this, I think they probably know this information, but they know that they can manipulate voters by making it sound really sweet for the people and actually go along with it.
1: I'll disagree with you on that one point. I don't think the two people that wrote this column have any idea. They actually buy into this stuff, dude. They buy into this. They literally buy into it. And they can't back up, nor do they even attempt to back up any of what it is their assertions here whatsoever, because it's impossible to do. This past session, after much debate and overcoming disagreement, we passed another gun safety law, tightening the rules on convertible pistols and similar firearms. It matters more than most people realize. Machine guns are already banned in Connecticut. Yet in 2023 and 2024 alone, Hartford police seized 51 Glocks that had been, here we go, Glock switches again, that had been modified into automatic weapons. A law is only as good as our willingness to keep it current. Keep it current.
0: Living document, my friends.
1: Yeah, we've only got 20 seconds. We come back, I want you to address that because I have an idea where you're going to go with that. And we'll be back, ladies and gentlemen, right after the break. One more segment to go with Andy Hoosier, the voice of reason, KQAM, Wichita's big talker, Wichita's favorite son.
2: Hi, guys, it's Mark. Look, I think you'll agree with me that as gun owners, we need to have each other's backs. That's regardless of what state we call home. Here at AAR, we discuss it every day.

0: We're hurt in every state. 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
1: 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Thanks for tuning in. We do appreciate it much. We've got Andy Hoosier with us for one more segment. That is an Attorneys on Retainer rejoin, ladies and gentlemen. If you carry a firearm for self-defense, why would you not put this card in your wallet? I've asked you this repeatedly. Why, oh, why, oh, why? I don't understand it. It's a no-brainer. For $37 a month, you have a team of attorneys who specialize and focus in one area of law, and that is self-defense law. And if, God forbid, the worst day of your life approaches and you have to use a firearm to defend yourself or your family, you will be investigated. And I can promise you, the first thing you're going to want is an attorney. And if you've listened to this program and heard us talk about it for all this time and don't have one, it's going to hit you right upside the head like a rolled-up copy of the Constitution hits the Democrats every time we hit SCOTUS. And it doesn't feel good, ladies and gentlemen. It hurts. Ask them. It's painful. And you don't want that to happen to you. It's real simple. Attorneysonretainer.us/AAR. Take advantage of that. Also, make sure to check out that's attorneysonretainer.us/AAR. Also, make sure to check out Pendleton Safes, the bucket list safes over there at Pendleton. They are the real deal. Okay? They are the real deal. Go look at them. Your guns come to you. No more stress in a gun safe. Andy Hoosier, the voice of reason. Welcome back in, brother. We've got one more.
2: Yeah, buddy.
1: Okay. So, you know, I don't know. When I look at this stuff, Andy, my mind gets baffled. I have a hard time, you know, wrapping my head around some of this stuff, you know, because the people who actually believe this, you have to wonder what the rest of their life is like. What else do they buy into? Can you imagine a dinner conversation over this stuff?
2: Yeah, well, look, I mean, I say on my show all the time that we try to, I always say I enjoy a nice conversation. I enjoy a nice debate, and I will respect someone's opinion. Even if I disagree with it, I respect it if I can understand the logical thought process going from point A to point B. How did you get to your conclusion? We need stronger gun regulations. Okay, how did you get to that point, and what was the thought process going through there? And look, you know, if I hear a semi-logical explanation where I can connect the flow chart here on how you got there, I may disagree with it, but I can at least respect it and understand it. Most of this, like you said, and obviously with the years that you've talked about this issue and how you focus on so much of this, it's so easily debunked that the same arguments outside of the emotional, I want to feel safe, so therefore I need a safety net for the government to do something. Mm-hmm. Outside of that emotional argument, there's no logical data to back any of it up that it actually works at all. And anyway,
1: well, that's why there's none in here. That's why there's none in here. There's no breakdown.
2: Right.
1: That this law reduced this crime by X percentage because it can't be done. Now, here's the interesting part. I saved the best for the last. There's always a method to the madness. None of this is finished. This work is long and it is often slow, the kind of progress measured over years and not headlines. But Connecticut's lawmakers and advocates have been among the nation's leaders on gun violence for a generation, and we do not intend to surrender that ground now. We will keep writing the laws. We will keep doing the work. The people we represent cannot afford for us to stop. Ooh, so who is this? Susan Bischwitz? I don't know how to pronounce her name, and I don't really care if I'm butchering it. She's the lieutenant governor of Connecticut, or Corrupticut. Gary Winfield is the other pen on this. He is the state senator representing New Haven and West Haven and serves as Senate chair of the Judiciary Committee. So the reason I mention that, the reason I think that's important, is because this column appears to me to be written out of sheer desperation. They know what's coming because it was the Connecticut gun ban case that SCOTUS is going to slap them right upside the head with the Constitution rolled up, that it's going to be so painful I can't wait to read their next column moaning and groaning and complaining. And of course, Connecticut will become the Wild West just like the rest of the country isn't. And then what will they say, Andy Hoosier, the voice of reason? This is so much fun. File this one away because we want to talk about this in about 9 or 10 months.
2: Yeah, no, it's going to be a blast because, yeah, they go from, you know, we support the Second Amendment, but, and thank you for the courageous hero, but here's all the list of all the gun control measures that we need to continue to have that would have made the hero, by the way, have a more difficult time actually accessing and using that firearm. So we support and we like the hero, but here's a list of things we've done. Here's a list of things we want to do. Here's a list of things we're going to continue to fight on. And, yeah, it's fun to watch them because they squirm and they contradict themselves even in stories where they try to say they supposedly support your constitutional amendment.
1: Now, don't confuse the USA Today piece with this Connecticut piece. That was a separate piece, but that was...
2: Well, look, there's a general theme is what they try to do because this is the twist,
1: sure,
2: bait and switch. So, you know, while they're two different stories, it's the same theme and the same topic here. They support, and I say this in air quotes for the radio listeners, they support the idea of the Second Amendment while they try to praise someone, but then they turn you around and they say, look at how great this stuff is working with all these gun controls, but, you know, look how great it would have been if we had a hero out there because we've had shootings in Connecticut, we've had school shootings in Connecticut, so we still have these crimes. And they like to celebrate the hero, but at the same time, look at how great our gun control actually is. I mean, I'm glad you brought the two stories up together because they're essentially the same ideological people that are celebrating, but advocating for the same thing.
1: Yeah, we will keep writing the laws, plural. What other laws do they want to add to the mix of what we just read you, ladies and gentlemen, that they're so proud of? What's next? Ask yourself that question. Now, I don't live in Connecticut. I did graduate high school in Connecticut quite some time ago. I lived up there for about a year and a half. We will keep doing the work. Now, let me just put this in realistic terms for you. From what you just heard, you would think that, wow, Connecticut's this really safe. But I want you, if you ever get a chance to do this, don't. I'm speaking facetiously here, metaphorically, if you will. Take a Greyhound bus to downtown Bridgeport, Connecticut, get out at the bus station, and walk to the University of Bridgeport from the bus station. And do that after midnight. I went to college for 1 year at the University of Bridgeport. I'm still questioning why I did that. But I found myself coming from home in Hartford area, Simsbury area, after midnight, and I would get stuck at that bus station if my roommate, who had a car, wasn't there to pick me up. And it was nightmarish. I was advised by people that worked at the bus station to stay right there or call a cop and see if they would give me a ride. It's incredibly dangerous. None of this crap, well, that was back a while ago. It's the same place, ladies and gentlemen. It's the same criminals that be criminal in Bridgeport today. Their cities are run by who, Andy? What party runs their cities?
2: That would be the Democrat Party.
1: The party who's writing this article. This is not hard to tie together for you, ladies and gentlemen. It is the same people saying the same garbage and the same nonsense every single day. And we exist to call it out every time we see it. Because if we don't, show me other media that will.
2: Yeah. And that's
1: your
2: why,
1: show
2: Mark.
1: Will. Go ahead.
2: Yeah. Well, and that's why when that first story that you read with the USA Today, that is why. When they put that disclaimer, when they put that mention in there, they support the Second Amendment. But that's why we call that out, because the next story that those individuals are going to write is the exact same story that we just heard that you read from Connecticut. That is the true agenda, and that's why you have to call it out each and every day. We'll take some wins, but this is the agenda they want. It's always going to be a step further. They
1: Correct.
2: Try to win you over to be like, I'm with you, I side with you, I support your rights too, but then they go back into this default.
1: Every single day. Andy Hoosier, the voice of reason. You've got about 10 seconds. Where can people listen to you coming up next?
2: Yeah, HoosierReason.com. Go and check it out. We love you, Mark. Always a fun time on a Monday.
1: Oh, I got to tell you, man. Andy, we love you. Thanks for everything that you do. Andy Hoosier, the voice of reason. We just love Andy Hoosier here. He is Wichita's favorite son on Wichita's Big Talker KQAM in, of course, Wichita, Kansas. Guys, we're going to get up and do it again tomorrow because they don't want us to. Enjoy your day. Stay safe, and I'll see you on the radio. Thanks for being here.
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And lastly, the U.S. just cut off an Iran-linked crypto exchange that was letting sanctioned money move around the world. Over $6.3 billion had flowed through Shelbit. Public blockchains made it easy to trace, and now the regulators are cracking down. Crypto has flowed in and out of Iran since the war started, apparently, with regular money off limits due to the war. All right, moving on to industry headlines. Here we go. We're going to start with the current highway bill. It's hard to believe it's going to be expiring in less than 2 months. End of September. Looks like the Senate is now trying to buy some more time. With a vote of 90-6, the Senate advanced an extension of the current Surface Transportation Reauthorization Bill before adjourning over the weekend, this past Saturday. Now, if approved by the House, the continuing resolution would fund the surface transportation programs through December 11th. The current highway bill set to expire September 30, giving Congress about 50 days to find a solution. An extension would give lawmakers until after the November elections to ultimately pass a long-term bill. Back in May, the House Transportation and Infrastructure Committee advanced the Build America 250 Act, the $580 billion highway bill package that addresses a variety of trucker issues, investing $750 million in truck parking, guarantee restroom access for truck drivers, ban predatory lease purchase agreements in the trucking industry. The Owner-Operator Independent Drivers Association, which proposed many of those provisions, quickly offered their support for the Build America 250. Truck drivers happy to see lawmakers recognize their essential role in the economy, and we encourage the bill's swift passage on the floor and in the Senate, was the comments from Todd Spencer shortly after the bill advanced out of committee. Unfortunately, the bill has stalled. The House still not putting it on the floor for a vote. Meanwhile, the Senate has made little to no progress on coming up with a highway bill of its own. That's why lawmakers are turning their attention toward an extension. Highway bills typically authorized for 5 years. Extensions are not unusual. Back in 2020, lawmakers were forced to kick the can down the road a year before eventually passing the Infrastructure Investment and Jobs Act in November of 2021. There's a coalition of organizations, including the Commercial Vehicle Safety Alliance and the Advocates for Highway and Auto Safety, told Congress that funding for highway safety is critical. Our organizations write as advocates for highway and traffic safety to urge you preserve highway safety funding levels, including advanced appropriation funding for related safety programs at the fiscal year 2026 enacted levels as part of any short-term continuing resolution on surface transportation. Program extensions that may become necessary, the coalition wrote to Senate leaders on August 6. It's imperative funding remain stable while Congress works out long-term funding decisions via a multi-year reauthorization of surface transportation programs. All right, shifting gears, the continued fallout of the Montgomery Supreme Court decision. Penske firms have now been reversed twice on appeals. The Fifth Circuit Court of Appeals reversed two lower court wins for Penske-affiliated companies in Crane versus Liberty Lane. This is an outgrowth of a fatal 2018 crash in Texas.

0: The court first found that the broker, Penske Transportation Management's earlier dismissal from the case, needed to be reversed under the precedent set by the Supreme Court's Montgomery versus Caribe Transport ruling, which held that F4A's safety exception applies to brokers as well as carriers. We all recall they also reversed the dismissal of Penske Logistics, which a lower court had found was not the driver's statutory employer because its shipping arrangement ran through an affiliate broker, PTM, to the carrier Liberty Lane, which then subcontracted the load to OK Trans. The Fifth Circuit found Penske Logistics, treated as a motor carrier, had assumed enough control and responsibility for the operation of the equipment to become the driver's statutory employer, regardless of the lack of a direct contract. Attorney Mark Blaubach of Penske calls that finding not surprising, given the existing precedent. Both claims have now been remanded to the district court. End of the day, the Fifth Circuit extending statutory employer liability up a multi-tiered subcontracting chain, even without a direct contract. Another example showing Montgomery's fallout is reshaping vicarious liability exposure for carriers and brokers alike, not just the broker side of the business. All right, some industry updates. Clear lines, 844-844-3388. The Steve Summers Overnight Drive.
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0: All right. Any of our friends on the West Coast? Yeah, you get a little, I get a little antsy, a little more nervous with each passing day. Yeah, concerns of a powerful earthquake potentially striking the region. We've been talking for many, many years. Some of those big fault lines are well overdue for a big shaker. Well, this past day, it was Western Colombia, right on the heels of the back-to-back massive quakes that had devastated Venezuela here just, what's that been, about a month ago? Yeah, the death toll ultimately in the thousands there. I don't know what the numbers are going to be in Colombia, but based on some of the videos that are coming out, many of these videos actually capturing people running into the streets, but walls collapsing into the streets on top of people. It was a 7.4 striking Western Colombia this past day. The death toll, this report is at least 111. I think there's going to be a lot more. This was like this past afternoon. But trapping residents under debris of collapsed buildings, forcing people to evacuate their homes as far away as the capital of Bogota. Now, that was about 250 miles west of where the epicenter was. That gives you an idea, the magnitude of this quake. The epicenter was in San Jose del Palmar. I guess small town, about 4,800 people. Again, 250 miles west of Bogota, according to the U.S. Geological Survey. And Colombia's counterpart reported, the Geological Survey said, this quake struck at a depth of 66 miles. I'm thinking, wow. The quake was also felt in neighboring Ecuador and Panama. Minimal damage reported there. Local officials confirmed at least 40 were killed in the department of Risaralda, where the hard-hit city of Pereira is located. The quake left cities across the west portions of the country ravaged. Residents and search teams picking through the rubble of collapsed buildings. And, of course, concerns of aftershocks. Colombia's interior minister said more than 20 municipalities across the country had been hit. The Pacific region around the quake's epicenter lies right along that what they call the Ring of Fire, the line of seismic faults encircling the Pacific Ocean, where most of the world's earthquakes occur. A 64-year-old taxi driver in Cali has said he saw plumes of dust shooting up across the city as buildings were collapsing. Residents and rescue workers searching the rubble for survivors. And like I said, plenty of aftershocks and lots of video coming in of the devastation. Things shaking so violently that people that were actually standing outdoors, tumbling to the ground. The earthquakes left many in the Andean nation unnerved after the back-to-back quakes that devastated neighboring Venezuela back in late June. The death toll more than 5,000 there. At the same time, the quake brought down buildings in Colombia. Families in Venezuela continuing to search through the ruins for the bodies of loved ones there after this amount of time. But video photos published via local media showed pieces of the airport ceiling falling down, travelers taking shelter. All right, around the country, it's 844-844-3388, 7.4, but again, just makes you gotta make you nervous if you live along those West Coast areas. Because we've seen it so many times before, right on the heels of that massive back-to-back Venezuela quake within days, elsewhere around the Ring of Fire, there were numerous, strong 5, 6-plus magnitude quakes, striking elsewhere around the world. And with something like this, at that depth, 66 miles deep, moves significantly. I guess it just kind of reminds us our planet is a living, moving planet. All right, rolling up toward the midnight hour on the West Coast. Hello to Rick there in Columbus checking in. I guess it's coffee time, right? There you go. So where are we? You said Powerball is now at $975 million. I guess depending on sales, are we going to see our next $1 billion Powerball coming up in short order? If I had to venture a guess, that'll be coming. All right, news break just ahead here. We'll get back to some of the other friends checking in from around the country. Lines wide open at 844-844-3388. Other industry headlines we'll touch on. Cargo theft. Apparently the number of thefts are going down, but the value of cargo being stolen massively increasing at the same time. News, a service of industrial injection. Heavy-duty diesel parts and solutions from...
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3: So far, the primary election season has been interesting to watch, especially watching some of the primaries on the Democrat side, with more and more candidates winning from the Democratic Socialists of America overtaking the moderate Democrat votes. And now we're seeing headlines from the mainstream media where moderate Democrats say that they're declaring war within their party to try and take back their party against the socialist revolution. Will it work? We've been watching interviews from anyone from Chuck Schumer to Bernie Sanders about what that DSA movement looks like within the party and whether they should actually embrace it. And so far, the responses have been pretty generic, saying that right now they're working together because they all have a common enemy, which is Donald Trump. And that right there could be the destruction the Democrats need for the final blow. Imagine letting the fox into the hen house just because of the idea of an enemy of an enemy is my friend. But if the DSA ends up getting the majority of that party, it could very well be the end of the Democrats altogether. They haven't quite figured out that the majority of Americans are still center-right and why they've lost the last couple major elections because of the lack of democracy within their own Democrat Party.
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8: News this hour from Town Hall. I'm Jason Walker. Death toll in Colombia still climbing. The 7.4 earthquake now being blamed for the deaths of 132 people. Hundreds have been injured, some of them critically. Scores are still missing. Thousands are homeless. That quake is considered now to be Colombia's strongest in more than 35 years. New details are emerging about what Dr. Anthony Fauci was telling the public about the risk of the COVID vaccine to pregnant women versus the concerns he was raising privately during the pandemic itself. Correspondent Laura Winters.
9: Text messages from his own phone indicate that Anthony Fauci privately raised concerns that the COVID vaccine could theoretically be linked to miscarriages. Publicly, he insisted there were no red flags for pregnant women. Fauci still went on to recommend pregnant women get vaccinated. These text messages are being released by Kentucky Senator Rand Paul and Wisconsin's Ron Johnson. They are part of 34,000 texts and 522 voicemails obtained by the Senate Homeland Security Committee from Fauci's government-issued cell phone.
8: President Trump signing an executive order to scale back childhood immunizations. The directive cuts recommended childhood vaccines, splitting up the combined MMR shot.
10: So the MMR, we want to have separate visits, separate times. The vaccine being broken into three separate single doses and vaccines being administered in separate visits. For example, at 1 year, you should have five separate visits for vaccines rather than getting them all in the same day.
8: Another primary election day coming up Tuesday in just a few hours. Voters going to the polls in Minnesota, Wisconsin, Vermont, and Connecticut. More on these stories, townhall.com.
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13: Israeli Prime Minister Benjamin Netanyahu has rejected the Trump administration's 15-point proposal to end the conflict in Gaza. The proposal calls for Hamas to disarm. Hamas says it won't consider disarming until the Israelis do so first, which of course they're not going to do, and should not because Hamas is the enemy. It's the same with Iran, which says it won't open the Strait of Hormuz unless the U.S. withdraws and agrees to other demands. England's Prince William recently said, "We can learn a lot from Muslims." He's right, but not the way he means it. Islamists are a murderous, fanatical cult. They won't agree to anything unless it advances their goal of world domination. They're doing this in war and through our political system. Anyone who refuses to see this is a fool and exactly the kind of people the Islamists want to deal with. It's not Islamophobia to repeat what they say. It's a warning, and if we don't heed it, we will go the way of Turkey, Egypt, and other nations that used to have a strong Christian presence before they became dominated by Islam. Maybe Prince William should learn more about that. I'm Cal Thomas.
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Gerald Ford. There was a photograph circulating around social media, Facebook, for a while that was ultimately debunked. It was proved, it was apparently inmates that were actually eating prison food. About in the photograph, you can actually see the cement block walls. Last I checked, I don't think the U.S. naval vessels have cement block walls, right? All right, so that was debunked. Very good. Good to have you with us. Hello to Cecil checking in this morning. So here we are, autumn. Just around the corner when all things pumpkin-flavored hit the shelves, right? Pumpkin-flavored drinks, you know, shorter days, the return of chilly weather. Now, although it may take longer than usual for the summer warmth to fade this year, in part due to the building El Nino, meteorological fall starting Tuesday, September 1, astronomical autumn, which takes place on the equinox, 8.05 p.m. Eastern on Tuesday, September 22nd. Now, breaking down the fall forecast, an early look from AccuWeather. Obviously, a very strong El Nino will be a dominant signal right through the fall. El Nino, when the ocean temperatures near the equator of the eastern Pacific rise above historical average for an extended period. Yeah, the ocean and the atmosphere work together over time and can intensify and steer storm tracks on a global scale, including the tropical activity across the Atlantic basin. Yeah, forecasters continue to say this could evolve to one of the strongest on record. But there will be other factors at play. One is a separate area of the northern Pacific Ocean that's much warmer than historical average, which could alter the track of storms, especially over the West Coast. Other factors include warm waters in the Gulf and widespread drought conditions in the U.S. How these factors interact with El Nino will ultimately dictate the weather through the fall. But here's what we're looking at. September may feel more like an extension of summer across parts of the country, especially in the mid-Atlantic region and the southeastern USA, where the above-average temperatures continue with high humidity and warm nights. It may not be till sometime October before the first intrusions of chilly air in the North Central Plains, Great Lakes, and Northeast. But these cold outbreaks, not expected initially to be long-lasting. Worsening drought could also contribute to the warmth, including in the mid-Atlantic, the interior Northwest, and across the Rockies. There are pockets of extreme to exceptional drought. The same dry pattern may also keep the wildfire danger elevated right into early fall. Continued episodes of smoky conditions, downwind of large blazes. There may be one upside to the warmer, drier pattern later in September and early October. More sunny days and cooler nights could help create some bright fall foliage for the Northeast and parts of the Midwest. They'll release their detailed foliage forecast here in a couple weeks. All right, two storms have made landfall along the Gulf Coast this year. Tropical Storm Arthur in June, Tropical Storm Bertha July. This may not be indicative of a busy hurricane season in the Atlantic Basin. As we've been reporting, El Nino may hold back the number of named storms this year, but we could still see several impacts on the United States. Areas facing a higher-than-average risk of tropical impacts include the northern and eastern Gulf Coast and the Carolinas. The northeastern Caribbean also at an increased risk. September and early October, that's the key window to watch
for tropical

0: just for you.
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2: Israeli Prime Minister Benjamin Netanyahu has rejected the Trump administration's 15-point proposal to end the conflict in Gaza. The proposal calls for Hamas to disarm. Hamas says it won't consider disarming until the Israelis do so first, which of course they're not going to do, and should not because Hamas is the enemy. It's the same with Iran, which says it won't open the Strait of Hormuz unless the U.S. withdraws and agrees to other demands. England's Prince William recently said, "We can learn a lot from Muslims." He's right, but not the way he means it. Islamists are a murderous, fanatical cult. They won't agree to anything unless it advances their goal of world domination. They're doing this in war and through our political system. Anyone who refuses to see this is a fool, and exactly the kind of people the Islamists want to deal with. It's not Islamophobia to repeat what they say. It's a warning, and if we don't heed it, we will go the way of Turkey, Egypt, and other nations that used to have a strong Christian presence before they became dominated by Islam. Maybe Prince William should learn more about that. I'm Cal Thomas.
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6: 30 a.m. The answer.

0: Okay, looking at 23 past the hour. I mentioned the headline, Uber Freight still unprofitable, even after a big revenue jump. But the bottom line is solidly negative. Revenue came in at $1.583 billion. Yeah, that's up from a year ago, 25%. And 18.3% sequentially. Uber made no comment about their performance on the earnings call. And its analyst slide presentation offered just basic financial data. They changed their financial reporting this year to segment operating income rather than EBITDA. And under the measure, Uber Freight remained unprofitable, as it has been in all but a few quarters since the 2021 acquisition of Transplace. Operating income was negative $24 million for the quarter, following negative $26 million, negative $40 million, negative $18 million, and $30 million in the preceding four quarters. Operating income as a percentage of gross bookings improved to negative 1.5% from minus 2.2. It was minus 2.1 a year ago. The 25% revenue growth outpaced or matched every other public third-party logistics. RXO grew about 25% as well, while Landstar grew 18.2%, and C.H. Robinson grew 19.3%. That growth almost certainly came from the brokerage riding higher market rates rather than new sales of the TransPlace TMS platform. With nearly 5 years since the acquisition, Uber Freight no longer breaks out legacy Uber Freight revenue from legacy TransPlace revenue, as the two businesses have become strongly or increasingly intertwined. The ability to grow revenue as fast as its 30 public third-party logistics peers, while still posting a loss, shows freight market tailwinds are lifting brokers unevenly. Top-line growth from a stronger rate environment is not translating into profitability the way it is for their competitors like RXO, which is now generating positive adjusted EBITDA, but on similar volume gains. All right, let me see what's going on with the blind man. What's been happening?
1: Oh, not too much. I went to my retina doctor last week, and he says that there's no change in my vision. It's about the same, a little better than light perception. I was listening to Michael Berry last evening. He's on KTRH in Houston, and he was talking a little bit about the midterms, and he's getting a little bit nervous. It's up to all of us to get out there and vote and keep the Democrats out. They are bent on getting the House and Senate back, and you know what they're going to do when they get in power.
0: Oh, yeah.
1: And I'm really nervous about that. So, yeah, the neighbors, another one will talk to me now. She's got TDS, and she says it's my fault that Trump got in. And I told her, I said, I'm only one vote. What are you complaining about? And she says one vote probably made the difference. So anyhow, Steve, I'm hanging in there, and I hope Rambler's wife is doing a lot better. I'll be praying for her. And anyhow, that's it from the Schmidt House.
0: All righty, Blind Man. Hey, appreciate you checking in there. continue being a listener, part of the show. Thank you so much. All right, around in third, headed toward home here on a early Tuesday, as Rick likes to say. Hidey-ho from the Asphalt Soldier. I'm swimming to the car this morning. I got 68 degrees in Sugar Grove, Ohio. Yeah, a lot of rain, and yeah, just kind of anticipating the big storm coming together as we roll through a Tuesday. I'll give you more on that coming up just ahead. First, news of service of industrial.
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3: Foundations of Freedom, a look at America's founding principles and the leaders who shaped our nation.
4: In 1783, the Revolutionary War was nearly over, but America's future remained uncertain. Officers in the Continental Army were angry. Congress had failed to provide promised pay, and some considered using the Army's power to force the government's hand. George Washington understood their frustration, but he also knew the liberty they had fought to win could be destroyed by the very army that secured it. Washington confronted his officers and urged them to choose honor, patience, and loyalty to the Republic over rebellion. He could have used their anger to increase his own power. Instead, he used his influence to restrain it. Power asks what it can take. Character asks what duty requires. Washington's lesson still stands. Freedom survives when leaders place principle above ambition and remain faithful to God, country, and the people they serve.
5: With SRN News, I'm Jason Walker. Few details are known at this hour, but authorities in South Africa say at least 14 miners have been found dead, dozens more injured in what they describe as an older mine. In Colombia, the death toll from the earthquake, 132. Hundreds more have been injured. Primary Tuesday is here again. Voters going to the polls today in Vermont, Minnesota, Connecticut, and Wisconsin. Tough news out of Congo. Officials say the latest Ebola outbreak now claiming the lives of 2,000 people. One of the major stars in the Dukes of Hazzard is dead. Ben Jones portrayed the character Cooter Davenport in the show, but later he served two terms in the U.S. House of Representatives. Ben Jones was 84. This is SRN News.
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7: Israeli Prime Minister Benjamin Netanyahu has rejected the Trump administration's 15-point proposal to end the conflict in Gaza. The proposal calls for Hamas to disarm. Hamas says it won't consider disarming until the Israelis do so first, which of course they're not going to do, and should not because Hamas is the enemy. It's the same with Iran, which says it won't open the Strait of Hormuz unless the U.S. withdraws and agrees to other demands. England's Prince William recently said, "We can learn a lot from Muslims." He's right, but not the way he means it. Islamists are a murderous, fanatical cult. They won't agree to anything unless it advances their goal of world domination. They're doing this in war and through our political system. Anyone who refuses to see this is a fool, and exactly the kind of people the Islamists want to deal with. It's not Islamophobia to repeat what they say. It's a warning, and if we don't heed it, we will go the way of Turkey, Egypt, and other nations that used to have a strong Christian presence before they became dominated by Islam. Maybe Prince William should learn more about that. I'm Cal Thomas.
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0: service. There's the update, all right. The new surcharge they announced Friday. The surcharge implemented in April to cover rising fuel and transportation cost, coupled with higher stamp prices, helped push overall revenue to nearly $20 billion for the fiscal third quarter. As they continue managing through a cash crisis, operating revenue for the 3 months that ended June 30 was $19.9 billion, up 6.1% year over year. And while the net loss narrowed 18.2%, or $584 million, to $2.5 billion, the controllable loss, which excludes mandated obligations outside management's control, was $1.04 billion. Postmaster General David Steiner credited the improvement to higher revenue, network optimization that eliminated some 4 million work hours, and lower workers' compensation costs, even as overall expenses rose. But postal officials acknowledge the Delivering for America 10-year modernization plan is not hitting their service or financial targets at the midway point. Structural constraints remain, including a requirement that retirement funds be invested exclusively in U.S. Treasury notes. Cash conservation measures, including deferring pension and retirement fund payments, gave the Postal Service enough liquidity to operate normally through at least August of next year. Although Steiner has told Congress that they could hit a full liquidity cliff by the year 2031 without relief, his renewed call for legislative and regulatory reforms that would let the Postal Service operate more like a private enterprise, noting that mail volumes have fallen more than 50% since 2007, even as the agency added 1.8 million new delivery stops last year, dragging average pieces delivered per stop down from 5.5 in 2007 to 2.4 last year. Steiner said the Postal Regulatory Commission's decision to cap price increases at once a year cost USPS, the Postal Service, $700 million in lost revenue. They have filed a new request to raise stamp rates in January, under a different methodology. The 8% parcel surcharge actually drove parcel shipping revenue up 7.7%, despite a 3.4% decline in volume. Parcel volume for the first 9 months of the fiscal year down 6.2%. End of the day, if the national mail carrier can't repair its finances, taxpayers might be asked to subsidize operations or face reduced service levels. And since the agency competes against private parcel carriers, their business plan is important to continue following. The breakdown from FreightWaves.
1: Last weekend, the North Iowa Nationals took the main stage of Poland. Coming to you from the NTPA headquarters in Marion, Ohio, this is the NTPA Overnight Report. I'm Greg Hunter. The North Iowa Nationals in Rockwell started Thursday evening, but that didn't stop pullers from getting to the track early. By Wednesday, the pits were definitely starting to fill up. With four sessions of polling over 3 days, there was a lot of action. Too much for Mother Nature, as the rains came in Friday afternoon, which led to Session 3 to being canceled. To open the show Thursday, 100 trucks and tractors made their way to the track. Starting with the light mods, it was a match made in heaven for Todd and Terry Feiss, taking the top two spots to open the weekend, ahead of Johnny Payne, who held down the third spot. The light mods had Friday off and got back to the track Saturday afternoon, when Todd Feiss did it all over again, tugging the sled 350.87 to get the win, Wayne Sullivan climbed into the second spot with a pull of 350.84, barely behind Todd.

0: Thank you for letting me be of service to you this morning. I want to be your Joe. Here's our deal. I tell you what went on last night. I'll give you my analysis, of course, otherwise it's going to get kind of awkwardly quiet around here. But I want to hear how it's impacting you where you are. At 434-882-4217, wherever you may be, this morning, including our new friends in southern Georgia, out of Valdosta and the Tallahassee area, and appreciate you guys joining in on the parade where we, and I know there are people who, after a bit, the evidence just adds up. Sure, it may all be circumstantial, but after a while, when you open up a news story, for example, NextEra Energy out of Florida is proposing to buy Dominion Energy of the Carolinas and Virginia. And Virginia gets to decide on this because I guess it's the largest footprint of Dominion customers, so that our state corporation commission, the overseeing board of ridiculousness, because the state has to give you permission to do anything in business, whether it's good, bad, or indifferent, they get to rule on this. But you want to know what the fun fact is? In 2024, 2 years ago, NextEra Energy's chief attorney was elected to chair Virginia's state corporation commission. Huh, that's weird. And then you go and you click on any of the news stories related to said interesting development, and they all have ads for the green energy efforts for Dominion Energy on them. So for everyone who tells me, no, Joe, there's no people paying off anyone, there's always, we had it during Obamacare, we had it during COVID. Newsrooms are paid cash money by the government, taxpayer money, worthless, really. Our first things this morning as we gather, here are the stories we have not paid for by anyone except for your attendance. President Donald Trump Monday demanded that Iran compensate the families of all the people killed or gravely wounded in its roadside bombs and many other attacks over the past 50 years. One might call it the weaponization of Islam. Fund. Iran's president says the country's supreme leader is calling for unity and cohesion as the Islamic Republic faces deep economic hardships, as President Trump mentioned yesterday. Todd Blanche was sworn in Monday as U.S. Attorney General after a confirmation fight that showed many Republicans for whom they really are, and actually raised questions amongst Democrats about the Justice Department's direction, mischaracterizing the afore alluded to weaponization of government settlement with the IRS. President Trump Monday signed an executive order calling for revamped childhood vaccine recommendations. The order will recommend replacing the combined measles, mumps, and rubella vaccine with three separate shots administered at different visits and direct the nation's health department to improve vaccine research. Government health officials on Monday proposed a rule change that would require food manufacturers to notify regulators before introducing new ingredients or additives into processed or packaged food. The proposal would change a decades-old policy that advocates have called a regulatory loophole, blaming it for thousands of unvetted ingredients in the U.S. food supply. Text messages obtained from the government-issued cell phone of Dr. Anthony Fauci show the former director of the National Institute of Allergy and Infectious Diseases privately raised the possibility that one of the reactions to the COVID-19 vaccine could be associated with miscarriages. Days later, he publicly said that regulators found no red flags involving pregnant women. And a New York judge has put the brakes on Mayor Zohran Mamdani's New York rollout of a tax on luxury second homes, ordering City Hall to take down the list of a controversial list that exposed the names, addresses, and property values of more than 900,000 New York City properties. Judge Wayne Osi temporarily restrained the administration from moving forward on the disputed property roll. Those are our first things this morning. You may have heard. Have you heard? I write for the Daily Signal. I write for the Daily Signal in its Virginia column. We have great columnists working on stories all over the country at dailysignal.com. 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Great stuff going on there for our new friends in Valdosta. You can see stories about Governor Kemp discussing the impact of the Simmons facility and job growth in Georgia, and candidates at a chamber luncheon talking about business and data centers. Rebecca Bias is our reporter covering Georgia for the Daily Signal. I cover Virginia. We have California teams and Texas teams all there working for you. Oh, and did we mention Victor Davis Hanson? Daily at thedailysignal.com.
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4: Israeli Prime Minister Benjamin Netanyahu has rejected the Trump administration's 15-point proposal to end the conflict in Gaza. The proposal calls for Hamas to disarm. Hamas says it won't consider disarming until the Israelis do so first, which of course they're not going to do, and should not, because Hamas is the enemy. It's the same with Iran, which says it won't open the Strait of Hormuz unless the U.S. withdraws and agrees to other demands. England's Prince William recently said, "We can learn a lot from Muslims." He's right, but not the way he means it. Islamists are a murderous, fanatical cult. They won't agree to anything unless it advances their goal of world domination. They're doing this in war and through our political system. Anyone who refuses to see this is a fool, and exactly the kind of people the Islamists want to deal with. It's not Islamophobia to repeat what they say. It's a warning, and if we don't heed it, we will go the way of Turkey, Egypt, and other nations that used to have a strong Christian presence before they became dominated by Islam. Maybe Prince William should learn more about that. I'm Cal Thomas.
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8: So far, the primary election season has been interesting to watch, especially watching some of the primaries on the Democrat side, with more and more candidates winning from the Democratic Socialists of America overtaking the moderate Democrat votes. And now we're seeing headlines from the mainstream media where moderate Democrats say that they're declaring war within their party to try and take back their party against the socialist revolution. Will it work? We've been watching interviews from anyone from Chuck Schumer to Bernie Sanders about what that DSA movement looks like within the party and whether they should actually embrace it. And so far, the responses have been pretty generic, saying that right now they're working together because they all have a common enemy, which is Donald Trump. And that right there could be the destruction the Democrats need for the final blow. Imagine letting the fox into the hen house just because of the idea of an enemy of an enemy is my friend. But if the DSA ends up getting the majority of that party, it could very well be the end of the Democrats altogether. They haven't quite figured out that the majority of Americans are still center-right and why they've lost the last couple major elections because of the lack of democracy within their own Democrat Party.
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0: record for being on at least three Sunday morning talk shows on the same Sunday. Although in that particular instance, I think Mark Warner wore different clothes for one of them, like it was recorded in advance. And somebody in continuity didn't say, hey, Mark, you were wearing the red tie in the thing you did for ABC. But some credit, please, from our friends in Greenwich that I didn't subject you to Chris, because he said some dumbass stuff. He sure did. But that's Chris Murphy. Can't imagine why the ladies are having problems. He's got his own set of issues. Maybe that's why he grew the beard out, because he's living on somebody's couch somewhere, trying to get past it. But the question still remains, why were we being herded into something that even these text messages that I've seen, these people have no ardent, like, oh, this must happen. They've just accepted the premise that COVID had to be treated this way. So the question remains, why?
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4: In 1783, the Revolutionary War was nearly over, but America's future remained uncertain. Officers in the Continental Army were angry. Congress had failed to provide promised pay, and some considered using the Army's power to force the government's hand. George Washington understood their frustration, but he also knew the liberty they had fought to win could be destroyed by the very army that secured it. Washington confronted his officers and urged them to choose honor, patience, and loyalty to the Republic over rebellion. He could have used their anger to increase his own power. Instead, he used his influence to restrain it. Power asks what it can take. Character asks what duty requires. Washington's lesson still stands. Freedom survives when leaders place principle above ambition and remain faithful to God, country, and the people they serve.
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6: Israeli Prime Minister Benjamin Netanyahu has rejected the Trump administration's 15-point proposal to end the conflict in Gaza. The proposal calls for Hamas to disarm. Hamas says it won't consider disarming until the Israelis do so first, which of course they're not going to do, and should not, because Hamas is the enemy. It's the same with Iran, which says it won't open the Strait of Hormuz unless the U.S. withdraws and agrees to other demands. England's Prince William recently said, "We can learn a lot from Muslims." He's right, but not the way he means it. Islamists are a murderous, fanatical cult. They won't agree to anything unless it advances their goal of world domination. They're doing this in war and through our political system. Anyone who refuses to see this is a fool, and exactly the kind of people the Islamists want to deal with. It's not Islamophobia to repeat what they say. It's a warning, and if we don't heed it, we will go the way of Turkey, Egypt, and other nations that used to have a strong Christian presence before they became dominated by Islam. Islam. Maybe Prince William should learn more about that.

0: 15-point proposal to end the conflict in Gaza. The proposal calls for Hamas to disarm. Hamas says it won't consider disarming until the Israelis do so first, which of course they're not going to do, and should not, because Hamas is the enemy. It's the same with Iran, which says it won't open the Strait of Hormuz unless the U.S. withdraws and agrees to other demands. England's Prince William recently said, "We can learn a lot from Muslims." He's right, but not the way he means it. Islamists are a murderous, fanatical cult. They won't agree to anything unless it advances their goal of world domination. They're doing this in war and through our political system. Anyone who refuses to see this is a fool, and exactly the kind of people the Islamists want to deal with. It's not Islamophobia to repeat what they say. It's a warning, and if we don't heed it, we will go the way of Turkey, Egypt, and other nations that used to have a strong Christian presence before they became dominated by Islam. Maybe Prince William should learn more about that. I'm Cal Thomas.
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1: So far, the primary election season has been interesting to watch, especially watching some of the primaries on the Democrat side, with more and more candidates winning from the Democratic Socialists of America overtaking the moderate Democrat votes. And now we're seeing headlines from the mainstream media where moderate Democrats say that they're declaring war within their party to try and take back their party against the socialist revolution. Will it work? We've been watching interviews from anyone from Chuck Schumer to Bernie Sanders about what that DSA movement looks like within the party and whether they should actually embrace it. And so far, the responses have been pretty generic, saying that right now they're working together because they all have a common enemy, which is Donald Trump. And that right there could be the destruction the Democrats need for the final blow. Imagine letting the fox into the hen house just because of the idea of an enemy is my friend. But if the DSA ends up getting the majority of that party, it could very well be the end of the Democrats altogether. They haven't quite figured out that the majority of Americans are still center-right and why they've lost the last couple major elections because of the lack of democracy within their own Democrat Party.
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0: They're saying our voters are too stupid. They keep picking these crazy socialists. We got to get rid of these guys in favor of our establishment picks. I don't think it's going to work in any of the states we discussed, even if they have a good year this year.
1: You mentioned Republicans, though, not doing this. I'll be honest. I'm a little jealous. I mean, I wish Republicans were as ruthless as Democrats did. Could we have harnessed some of that Democrat energy with Max Miller over the weekend? I mean, you know, I'm not saying they should burn his house down, but that might have been effective maybe over there in Ohio.
0: The only shenanigans I think that I would just have your listeners look to it down the road is the third party candidates, the more traditional, the Libertarians. The Green Party candidates. It does look like Republicans may have gotten their way in one House race in Michigan's 7th District, where Democrats nominated a Democratic socialist, this insane guy, Will Lawrence, to run against Congressman Tom Barrett. It does seem like the Green Party candidate there may be a Republican plant. Outside of that, though, the Democrats systematically prop up every Libertarian running for office. We saw it in our home state of Maryland last cycle. They're going to do it in Texas again, probably. They did it in Iowa last year. The Democrats use these third-party candidates very effectively as vote sinks. Now they're kind of trying to do the opposite. They're trying to use the independent third-party candidate as their Trojan horse. Obviously, The Odyssey is a big movie right now. And it did work. The Trojan horse famously worked there.
1: That's right.
0: I don't think it'll work.
1: It's not a bad plan. Matt Foldy, we got to leave it there. You're going to be indispensable. I have a hunch that between now and Election Day, you're pretty much going to be living out of your suitcase. You're going to be going to these states, going to these districts where the actual election is taking place. This is not a national election. It's 435 little elections. Although, honestly, Matt, it's really about 15 districts that's really going to ultimately decide who gets that gavel. And we're counting on you. Keep up the great work.
0: I'm happy to do it. And for you, I'll wake up early, Larry.
1: Thank you. This isn't early. This is not early, Matt Foldy. Matt Foldy,
0: you're crazy.
1: Washington. Thank you so much. 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
6: Israeli Prime Minister Benjamin Netanyahu has rejected the Trump administration's 15-point proposal to end the conflict in Gaza. The proposal calls for Hamas to disarm. Hamas says it won't consider disarming until the Israelis do so first, which of course they're not going to do, and should not because Hamas is the enemy. It's the same with Iran, which says it won't open the Strait of Hormuz unless the U.S. withdraws and agrees to other demands. England's Prince William recently said, "We can learn a lot from Muslims." He's right, but but not the way he means it. Islamists are a murderous, fanatical cult. They won't agree to anything unless it advances their goal of world domination. They're doing this in war and through our political system. Anyone who refuses to see this is a fool, and exactly the kind of people the Islamists want to deal with. It's not Islamophobia to repeat what they say. It's a warning, and if we don't heed it, we will go the way

0: 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Maybe Prince William should learn more about that. I'm Cal Thomas.
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2: Israeli Prime Minister Benjamin Netanyahu has rejected the Trump administration's 15-point proposal to end the conflict in Gaza. The proposal calls for Hamas to disarm. Hamas says it won't consider disarming until the Israelis do so first, which of course they're not going to do, and should not, because Hamas is the enemy. It's the same with Iran, which says it won't open the Strait of Hormuz unless the U.S. withdraws and agrees to other demands. England's Prince William recently said, "We can learn a lot from Muslims." He's right, but not the way he means it. Islamists are a murderous, fanatical cult. They won't agree to anything unless it advances their goal of world domination. They're doing this in war and through our political system. Anyone who refuses to see this is a fool, and exactly the kind of people the Islamists want to deal with. It's not Islamophobia to repeat what they say. It's a warning, and if we don't heed it, we will go the way of Turkey, Egypt, and other nations that used to have a strong Christian presence before they became dominated by Islam. Maybe Prince William should learn more about that. I'm Cal Thomas.
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2: 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I just saw a clip of Hassan Piker. Again, talking about evil, we're going to take your calls and get your reaction to this revelation about Tony Fauci. But this Hassan Piker is a stone-cold, black-hating racist. This guy hates black people. They've got him on tape saying, and I quote, "Let's go back to a better time when lynchings were happening."

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3: In 1783, the Revolutionary War was nearly over, but America's future remained uncertain. Officers in the Continental Army were angry. Congress had failed to provide promised pay, and some considered using the Army's power to force the government's hand. George Washington understood their frustration. But he also knew the liberty they had fought to win could be destroyed by the very army that secured it. Washington confronted his officers and urged them to choose honor, patience, and loyalty to the Republic over rebellion. He could have used their anger to increase his own power. Instead, he used his influence to restrain it. Power asks what it can take. Character asks what duty requires. Washington's lesson still stands. Freedom survives when leaders place principle above ambition and remain faithful to God, country, and the people they serve.
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8: Americans love to work hard. We play hard. Try to love life. Appreciate what we've got. We've got a vacation plan for you in November that I hope you can consider joining. This is our final week. Friday is the last day that you can sign up for the Gulf of America cruise featuring me along with Scott Jennings, Larry O'Connor, Kurt Schlichter, Jennifer Horn. We've had a great time promoting this. Hundreds of you are going to be coming along and setting sail on the beautiful Eurodam. It's a fantastic cruise ship from Holland America. Again, a word of the wise, please don't try to book directly with Holland America to try to avoid a couple of dollars because you won't be given access to all of the great events that we're going to be doing on the world stage, which will be so fun. There's nothing like being on a cruise ship with hundreds of patriots. Imagine the white sandy beaches in the Caribbean, the blue, blue waters. And this is mid-November, too, so you might be in a cold, terrible, you know, chilly environment, but you could get away from it all on the Gulf of America cruise. And again, Friday is the last day where we have to cut it off. So if you've been thinking about it, just text the keyword cruise to 94878. We'll send you back the link with all the details. Just text cruise to 94878 so we can send it to your smartphone. Or just go to MikeOnline.com. 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Get all the details for the Gulf of America cruise. And we hope to set sail with you in November. All right, let's dive in and understand what you think is going to happen with these Democrats who have now been, you know, I keep saying hijacked. Here's a text from Wisconsin. The Democrat Party has not been hijacked, Mike. It is who they are. Remember history. The KKK, slavery, Jim Crow, all supported by Democrats. And of course, factually, that is correct. It was a Republican president who freed the slaves. It was Democrats who continued the perpetual embrace.

sexuality. Sixth graders were provided advice for coming out to their parents and 8 tips for being non-binary. The school wanted kids to understand the difference between sex and gender, and then kids were quizzed on the lessons. In other words, the teachers wanted to make sure the kids had been brainwashed by the perverted pornographic propaganda. Sadly, our schools are being run these days by the alphabet mafia. Fox News obtained a copy of a lesson, and I was somewhat amused by one of the questions. How do people know if they're a boy or a girl? Well, back in the 1980s, kids normally figured out the answer to that question by whether they sat down or stood up to use the bathroom. I'm Todd Stearns.

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3: In 1783, the Revolutionary War was nearly over, but America's future remained uncertain. Officers in the Continental Army were angry. Congress had failed to provide promised pay, and some considered using the Army's power to force the government's hand. George Washington understood their frustration, but he also knew the liberty they had fought to win could be destroyed by the very army that secured it. Washington confronted his officers and urged them to choose honor, patience, and loyalty to the Republic over rebellion. He could have used their anger to increase his own power. Instead, he used his influence to restrain it. Power asks what it can take. Character asks what duty requires. Washington's lesson still stands. Freedom survives when leaders place principle above ambition and remain faithful to God, country, and the people they serve.
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4: 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This product is not intended to diagnose, treat, cure, or prevent any disease. So far, the primary election season has been interesting to watch, especially watching some of the primaries on the Democrat side, with more and more candidates winning from the Democratic Socialists of America overtaking the moderate Democrat votes. And now we're seeing headlines from the mainstream media where moderate Democrats say that they're declaring war within their party to try and take back their party against the socialist revolution. Will it work? We've been watching interviews from anyone from Chuck Schumer to Bernie Sanders about what that DSA movement looks like within the party and whether they should actually embrace it. And so far, the responses have been pretty generic, saying that right now they're working together because they all have a common enemy, which is Donald Trump. And that right there could be the destruction the Democrats need for the final blow. Imagine letting the fox into the hen house just because of the idea of an enemy of an enemy is my friend. But if the DSA ends up getting the majority of that party, it could very well be the end of the Democrats altogether. They haven't quite figured out that the majority of Americans are still center-right and why they've lost the last couple major elections because of the lack of democracy within their own Democrat Party.
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0: All right, the team is Greg Evans, Sean McConnell, Roger Wicker Jr., Rick Locke, Garrett Shawley, Matt Zibel, Ricky Lopez, Misty Callahan, John Cassio, and Daniel West. All do great work on the show. Okay, I'm throwing a bit of a curveball out at you guys. So, the latest Fauci revelations are that he said in public that women who are pregnant can get the coronavirus vaccine. But in private, he voiced skepticism about pregnant women getting the vaccine, suggesting that there could be complications. And here is where I share a bit of a contrarian take. First of all, I do think that this is another breach of public trust from Fauci. So that's something that's automatic.

0: 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And your voice is always part of the conversation. Wake up informed, entertained, and ready to go with First Thing Today with Joe Thomas on 930 AM The Answer.
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2: There is atheist outrage in Lebanon, Virginia. There's a painting on a wall inside Honaker Elementary School. It features a giant orange tiger paw along with the words Philippians 4:13. Now, that's the Bible verse that says we can do all things through Christ who gives us strength. The Freedom for Religion Foundation is an atheist hate group based in Wisconsin. They get triggered by the name of Jesus. They say the message violates the law, noted that religion is a divisive force in public school, and they demanded the school district remove the Bible verse from the wall. Well, instead of telling the atheist to go to church, the school superintendent complied with their demands, writing a letter telling the atheist the Bible verse had been removed. They literally painted over the Bible verse. You know, it's a shame kids in Lebanon, Virginia have to check their Christian faith at the schoolhouse door, but atheists won't be satisfied until they completely eliminate our faith from the public marketplace. I'm Todd Starnes.
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7: And welcome back to the Scott Jennings Show. Thanks again to Chuck Grassley from Iowa for joining us. He's out on the August recess. Sometimes people say, what is the August recess? Why do we have a whole month where the Senate and the Congress go out of session? 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
5: 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I'm Todd Starnes. 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
5: There is atheist outrage in Lebanon, Virginia. There's a painting on a wall inside Honaker Elementary School. It features a giant orange tiger paw along with the words Philippians 4:13. Now, that's the Bible verse that says we can do all things through Christ who gives us strength. The Freedom for Religion Foundation is an atheist hate group based in Wisconsin. They get triggered by the name of Jesus. They say the message violates the law, noted that religion is a divisive force in public school, and they demanded the school district remove the Bible verse from the wall. Well, instead of telling the atheist to go to church, the school superintendent complied with their demands, writing a letter telling the atheist the Bible verse had been removed. They literally painted over the Bible verse. You know, it's a shame kids in Lebanon, Virginia have to check their Christian faith at the schoolhouse door, but atheists won't be satisfied until they completely eliminate our faith from the public marketplace. I'm Todd Starnes.
7: 24/7. There's always something to talk about.
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10: And welcome back to the show. You know, one of the things we like to do here on the Scott Jennings Show is blow the lid off of fake media narratives. And I want to do that here as we round out our Tuesday show. Let me set the stage for you. November 2023, so this is right after October the 7th, and a Muslim man is shot outside of a mosque. The media begins reporting on it, and they say it's a religious hate crime. They say it's Islamophobia. As it turns out, none of that was true. My next guest is Islamic expert Dr. Andrew Bostom. He's authored six books on Islam, and he has released his findings after an 18-month investigation of this incident, which took place in Providence, Rhode Island. Dr. Bostom, welcome into the Scott Jennings Show. I'm going to stop there and let you pick up the ball. This is an incredible investigation. Tell us what you found.
11: Thanks. First of all, thanks very much for having me, Scott. So I was initially interested in this mosque because I gave a lecture in a suburb of Providence at the end of right about a week before Christmas in 2024. And I had given examples, unfortunate examples, of sermons preached across the United States, which had hateful content. And I was asked, had I ever listened to any of the sermons in Rhode Island? And I had to admit I hadn't. And then, if you recall, there was that horrific vehicular jihadist attack on New Year's Day in 2025. Mm-hmm. And that was a Wednesday. And I just decided, having been prompted, to listen to a local mosque after that attack. And it happened to be this particular mosque, which already by then, 14 months earlier, where this incident had occurred. I was shocked by what I heard. So the sermon, no condolence expressed about what had happened. And the imam launched right into very negative Quranic verses about non-Muslims in English, but then ended in Arabic with a call to fight the disbelievers and the infidels. Mm. Again, 2 days after New Orleans. And then it dawned on me, well, what had ever happened with that investigation of the so-called Islamophobic shooting?
10: Right.
11: And I began to delve.

0: the people they serve.
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3: Welcome back, America. I'm Hugh Hewitt. President Trump joined Wayne Allen Root on the radio today. Had this to say about our magazine depth when it comes to munitions. Cut number 19.
4: By the way, they talk about munitions, and we're fine with munitions. You know, we're having to do with. We're fine. But the reason it would be lower, and we're building them like crazy, but the reason it's low is because he gave $300 billion worth to Ukraine. He gave them all. He gave, you know,
5: right.
4: They never mentioned that. They never like to mention that. Now, I give to Ukraine also, but they have to pay. Meaning the European Union. I don't do Ukraine. I give it to the European Union. They have money, and they pay top dollar. They pay full dollar. I don't want to say top because, you know, I'm not looking to pay top. But they have, we sell munitions, we sell fighters, we sell everything to the European Union, and they do what they want. They give it to Ukraine. But Biden gave numbers away that were just crazy. You know, when I left, pre-Biden, I left, the cupboards were totally full. He emptied the cupboards, largely.
5: Right.
4: That's the one. Well, it's not the one we spent if you look in Iran. It was very little by comparison. Tremendous, and he didn't replace them, but now we're replacing them at record numbers, and we're getting back up. But I have to tell you, nobody ever mentions the fact that Biden gave him every warehouse. We had to take additional warehouses because here's another story. In 2016, when I came in, and a general told me, good general, said, sir, we have very little ammunition. I said, you got to be kidding. What's that all about? And we had a couple of potential conflicts on the way, by the way, which I said, well, I guess we're not going to do that. But we had a potential conflict. He said, we don't have, because what happened, and that was a different thing. Obama didn't want to spend any money on the military. So
5: right.
4: When I got in, we had very little. Now I come in the second time.
3: President Trump did do hefty defense spending. He's got a $1.5 trillion request on the Hill. Hope to talk to Senator Collins about that on Thursday. She's an easy vote for re-elect in Maine. 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
5: We got some news. I'm Bob Agnew in Washington. Search and rescue efforts continue today in Colombia after a powerful earthquake left more than 3,000 people missing. Mayors and governors from Cali, Piura, Choco, and other areas say at least 179 people were killed in those four areas during yesterday's 7.4 magnitude quake. It is a remote area that's made it difficult to ferry supplies, and assistance in the U.S. is helping, along with other Latin American countries. Private text messages from Anthony Fauci drawing some fresh attention on Capitol Hill. In communications with the Surgeon General and CDC Director, Fauci had said that COVID vaccines would theoretically be connected to miscarriages. Critics point to a contrast between those private concerns and his public recommendations, including that pregnant women receive the COVID-19 vaccine. This is SRN News.
6: Now the O'Reilly update brings you something you might not know. 2 years ago today, President Biden sat down with CBS News for his first interview after quitting the 2024 election campaign. During that conversation, he publicly endorsed Kamala Harris, saying he dropped out as a, quote, obligation to the country. Here is the story. Questions surrounding Biden's mental acuity began circulating shortly after he took office. By the summer of 2024, 75% of all registered voters believed Joe Biden was too old to serve a second term. The situation imploded during Biden's debate with Donald Trump. 2 weeks later, actor George Clooney penned an op-ed for the New York Times titled, "I Love You, Joe, but we need a new nominee." After a private meeting with Senator Schumer at his home in Delaware, the ailing president acquiesced. On August 11th, he appeared on CBS Sunday Morning to explain.
7: What happened was a number of my Democratic colleagues in the House and Senate thought that I was going to hurt them in the races. And I was concerned if I stayed in the race, that would be the topic. You'd be interviewing me about why did Nancy Pelosi say, why did so? And I thought it'd be a real distraction.
6: President Biden then claimed he viewed himself as a transitional figure.
7: When I ran the first time, I thought of myself as being a transition president. I can't even say how old I am. It's hard for me to get out of my mouth. But things got moving so quickly, it didn't happen.
6: 3 months after the interview, Donald Trump defeated Kamala Harris. In May 2025, Joe Biden confirmed he had been diagnosed with stage 4 prostate cancer, a condition that likely affected his presidency. You will remember Biden's personal physician took the Fifth Amendment. 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

0: not surprised if every single radical candidate that gets up there is not swept to power, but allowed to saunter and gavotte towards it. And that sort of inability to keep the crazies out is what's,
1: Well, let me play for you the craziest 20 seconds of anything Al-Sayed has said. It was uncovered yesterday, cut number 3.
2: Football is very much associated with a, you know, particularly masculine and oftentimes toxically masculine culture. And so much of it was about you wanted to be able to get back up and play for your team, and you really aren't allowed to show pain or vulnerability. That's part of the sport.
1: Okay, James, Ohio is not football state number 1. Texas is football state number 2. Florida is football state number 3. And Michigan is football state number 4. It's a religion. Can you win saying it's toxic masculinity?
0: Yes, you can. And when I hear that, I want to channel my inner Tony Soprano and just say, whatever happened to Audie Murphy, the strong, silent type? The very things that he's castigating there as toxic are the very things that some people say, yeah, we need a little bit more of that. We need a little bit less starting out every game with land acknowledgments and being very, very sorry that we're having something that requires physicality. It would be ideal, actually, if they were just all out in ballet tutus quoting Proust to one another. But it's American culture. What he's doing is he's sort of telling you that the fundamental nature of American culture is wrong, which is what they believe. The whole thing, shot top to bottom, is full of toxic this and toxic that and toxic isms, which must be expurgated by these very smart people. They're not going to be able to do it, but they'll cause some havoc while they're in. So, yeah, that, again, a remarkable thing to say in a football state.
1: It is a football state. Vikings. Lilacs is a place to go for not toxic masculinity, just pure masculinity. Yeah. Go to jameslilacs.substack.com. jameslilacs.substack.com. Tune in on Thursday night to Dwayne's after show at 7 p.m. in the East, 4 in the West. And go to lilacs.com. 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
8: So far, the primary election season has been interesting to watch, especially watching some of the primaries on the Democrat side, with more and more candidates winning from the Democratic Socialists of America overtaking the moderate Democrat votes. And now we're seeing headlines from the mainstream media where moderate Democrats say that they're declaring war within their party to try and take back their party against the socialist revolution. Will it work? We've been watching interviews from anyone from Chuck Schumer to Bernie Sanders about what that DSA movement looks like within the party and whether they should actually embrace it. And so far, the responses have been pretty generic, saying that right now they're working together because they all have a common enemy, which is Donald Trump. And that right there could be the destruction the Democrats need for the final blow. Imagine letting the fox into the hen house just because of the idea of an enemy is my friend. But if the DSA ends up getting the majority of that party, it could very well be the end of the Democrats altogether. They haven't quite figured out that the majority of Americans are still center-right and why they've lost the last couple major elections because of the lack of democracy within their own Democrats. party.
11: 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We report what matters without apology.

0: Apology, written by people who actually believe what you believe. 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
3: From Ben and Ben Talibu on the Hugh Hewitt Show, let's go to President Trump himself being interviewed today on the Wayne Allen Root Show. Cut number 18 on the Iranian negotiators.
4: We have three powerful studies. We could just keep it alone, and they're going to fail. We could just keep, you know, doing sort of just like nice and easy, relaxed. Like I said, I'm sort of negotiating. You see, they're very devious negotiators because they'll agree to something, then they'll go out and tell the press that
5: they did not do it.
4: Yeah. No, they're very dishonest people. So we have three strategies. Do what I'm doing now. Just bop along and look how bad they're doing because their whole, the nations, they've got 300% inflation. They have no value. Their currency has almost no value. They have, they're not paying their soldiers. Their soldiers are leaving. So just keep that going because it can't, that's not sustainable. Hit them really, really hard. Or, really the third is just beat them economically, but we're doing that anyway. That's sort of a part of the first step. So economically, they are a mess. They can't borrow money. We control their money, what they had, which is a lot. They had a lot. And we have total control of it. I'm their banker.
3: So the third option is actually both. I'm in favor of the third option, both. One more cut, Donald Trump on the Wayne Allen Root Show today on the price of oil right now, cut number 20.
4: Just so you understand, oil is lower than it was during the Biden administration.
5: But,
4: and I stopped them from having a nuclear weapon. Because if
5: President
4: I didn't
5: Trump,
4: do what I did, they would right now have a nuclear weapon, and you would be addressing them as sir. You would call them sir.
3: He's right, by the way. The price of oil is significantly lower than the high point of oil under the Biden administration in March of 2022. I'm in the Relief Factor studio heading into hour number three of today's program. I took it in hour number one. I remind you in hour number two, don't leave home without it. Going to the ball game tonight, so I want to make sure I can climb those steps with great ease and without any aches and pains. So I take my Relief Factor in hour number one. I remind you in hour number two. 1-800, the number four, and the word relief. 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Don't go anywhere. I've got Matt Continetti and more coming up, including Joe Scarborough, off on a lost on a rant on MS Now yesterday. Not a lot of you saw it. I realize it. But I want you to hear Joe starting to lose it. Because you people in Wisconsin listening right now in Eau Claire, you're allowed to vote. Open primary. You can go vote for Francesca Ong if you want a funny race in November because she's nuts. Stay tuned, America. I'll be right back on the Hugh Hewitt Show.
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7: In 1783, the Revolutionary War was nearly over, but America's future remained uncertain. Officers in the Continental Army were angry. Congress had failed to provide promised pay, and some considered using the Army's power to force the government's hand. George Washington understood their frustration, but he also knew the liberty they had fought to win could be destroyed by the very army that secured it. Washington confronted his officers and urged them to choose honor, patience, and loyalty to the Republic over rebellion. He could have used their anger to increase his own power. Instead, he used his influence to restrain it. Power asked asks what it can take. Character asks what duty requires. Washington's lesson still stands. Freedom survives when leaders place principle above ambition and remain faithful to God, country, and the people they serve.
1: 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Stimulating talk. 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
9: News this hour from Town Hall. I'm Keith Peters in Washington. President Trump says that since Iran is seeking compensation as part of any peace talks, he'll demand the same.
10: It's part of a larger pivot as President Trump looks to end the Iran war. The Washington Post reported on an elaborate White House ruse that was prompted by an Iranian assassination threat. The report said Mr. Trump secretly flew out of last month's NATO summit in Turkey on an alternate military aircraft while making it appear as though he was with the press pool on Air Force One. Mr. Trump says Iran is now on the cusp of financially collapsing, all part of a new strategy to bring the war to a close. Bernie Bennett in Washington.
9: Crews search through rubble in Colombia after a powerful earthquake left thousands missing. Maria Jose Torres Macho, the UN's top official in Colombia, says the country has responded to Monday's tragic 7.4 earthquake centered in Choco.
11: We have so far an updated account of fatalities from the statement of the Secretary General. We have now 182 fatalities, 2,500 people injured.
9: Other Latin American countries in the U.S. are providing aid. The hard-hit cities of Pereira and Cali have enforced curfews to prevent looting. Russia has released an American military veteran, allowing his return to the U.S. after 4 years of what his family and U.S. officials allege was wrongful incarceration and abusive treatment that left him near death. Robert Gilman was freed after President Trump said he spoke to Russian President Vladimir Putin. Trump said Gilman was released on humanitarian grounds and Russia asked for no one in exchange. On Wall Street, the Dow down by 184 points, the Nasdaq dropped 159, the S&P 500 lower by 24. More on these stories at townhall.com.
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14: 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A federal judge has denied emergency relief in a lawsuit challenging Texas' new THC ban. The law, which took effect July 31st, bans most forms of THC and could expose retailers and consumers to felony charges. The lawsuit argues the ban conflicts with federal hemp laws, but the Texas restrictions remain in effect. Meta has agreed to follow new Texas standards for data center projects, according to Governor Greg Abbott. The guidelines require developers to pay for their own power infrastructure, conserve water, limit neighborhood impacts, and disclose ownership. Abbott says the standards will protect Texas families as data center growth continues. Taylor Farms is recalling prepared foods containing jalapenos in 26 states, including Texas, over possible salmonella contamination. The recalled products were sold at retailers including Walmart, Target, and Whole Foods with Best Buy dates through August 16th. Consumers should check the recall list and throw away any affected products. With your news flash, I'm Trey Westerberg on 930 AM, The Answer.
15: 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Major League Baseball, the Astros continuing their series with the San Francisco Giants Tuesday. Houston won 6-3 Monday in the series opener. Cam Smith with two RBIs, Isak Paredes with a two-run double. Tonight, Hunter Brown getting the start for Houston. The Giants going with Carson Wisenhunt. Houston leading the AL West by a half a game over Texas. The Rangers will continue their series with the LA Angels tonight in Anaheim. They've won five of their last six, winning Monday in 10 innings 4-1. Brandon Nimmo with the go-ahead RBI single. Tonight, the Rangers will start Cody Bradford. Angels going going with Ryan Johnson. NFL, the Texans play Thursday night at home at Energy Stadium against the LA Chargers. First of three exhibition games. They held a night practice on Saturday. The Cowboys opening their preseason schedule Saturday, facing Seattle at Lumen Field. 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I'm Tony DeZiri on 930 AM The Answer.
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0: with SRN News. I'm Keith Peters in Washington. Severe weather has cut power to over a half million people in the Chicago area, Indiana, and Ohio. Perilous thunderstorms and extreme wind gusts pummeled the region on Tuesday as tornado warning sirens howled and the skies darkened. All flights were temporarily stopped at Chicago's two major airports. Officials warned about delays as the flight backlog is cleared. Toyota is recalling about 655,000 Camry vehicles globally due to a display error that may deactivate safety indicators. Most of these cars were sold in the U.S., affecting over 508,000 model year 2025-2026 Camry hybrids. On Wall Street, the Dow down by 184 points, the Nasdaq dropped 159. More details at srnnews.com.
1: Hello, Americans. 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
1: If activists have their way, California preschoolers will soon learn something called Black English. The Black Californians United for Early Care and Education is part of a movement to challenge what they call harmful language hierarchies and affirm Black English as a legitimate rule-governed language rooted in Black history and culture. Now, some of you might think I'm pulling your leg here, but to use a phrase literally from Black English, they be serious. Habitually, using the word be and using double negation is part of what is known as African-American vernacular English. KQED reports Black parents don't want their children talking white. 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That being said, all you homies might want to get all up in homeschooling. My new book, ready to order online, called The Golden Age, How Trump Saved America. 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
3: In 1783, the Revolutionary War was nearly over, but America's future remained uncertain. Officers in the Continental Army were angry. Congress had failed to provide promised pay, and some considered using the Army's power to force the government's hand. George Washington understood their frustration, but he also knew the liberty they had fought to win could be destroyed by the very army that secured it. Washington confronted his officers and urged them to choose honor, patience, and loyalty to the Republic over rebellion. He could have used their anger to increase his own power. Instead, he used his influence to restrain it. Power asks what it can take. Character asks what duty requires. Washington's lesson still stands. Freedom survives when leaders place principle above ambition and remain faithful to God, country, and the people they serve.
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6: Welcome back, America. I want to remind you, Dwayne.

0: I was trying to hold back the laughter.
1: The whole issue is, and he said this publicly, I need that capital to deploy the next mission. And he's turned it from Mars to being the moon just in the last 2 weeks. I want to give him as much money, because if you look at executional skills, show me anywhere on Earth where there's a person like that. And thank goodness he doesn't live in Russia or in China or in, you know, North Korea. He's here in America because he wants to pursue the American dream. The reason those countries, you know, you think about even Europe, if you have a great idea and you're sitting in France, you get on a plane and you go to Texas. That's where you make it happen. Even as far back as the V2 rockets, when they were, you know, Germans, they came to America and set up NASA. We bring the geniuses here because they want to live in freedom and they want to be rewarded the American dream. Look, I'm very stalwart on this. I'm very focused on it. And when I see bad policy, I rage against
2: it. And by the way, he's a Canadian. More on this when we come back. And what Bill Morris said about the taxes he's paying. 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
15: Hey, Larry, love your show. Love it, man. So your explanation of how Lyndon Johnson's Great Society getting the women to marry the government and let the men abandon their financial and overall responsibility to the family, I believe that that is socialism, what Lyndon Johnson did. It's socialism. That's a perfect example of how socialism

0: With SRN News, I'm Keith Peters in Washington. Primary elections are taking place in six U.S. states, Alabama, Connecticut, Minnesota, South Carolina, Vermont, and Wisconsin. Minnesota voters will settle a moderate versus progressive Democratic U.S. Senate primary on Tuesday between centrist U.S. Representative Angie Craig and progressive Lieutenant Governor Peggy Flanagan. In the race for governor, Mike Lindell, known as the My Pillow Guy, leads a crowded Republican primary with President Donald Trump's endorsement, while Senator Amy Klobuchar faces minimal opposition for the Democratic nomination. Severe weather has cut power to over 500,000 people in the Chicago area, Indiana, and Ohio. On Wall Street, the Dow down by 184 points. The Nasdaq dropped 159. More details at srnnews.com.
1: Hello, Americans. I'm Todd Starnes. 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
1: There is atheist outrage in Lebanon, Virginia. There's a painting on a wall inside Honaker Elementary School. It features a giant orange tiger paw along with the words Philippians 4:13. Now that's the Bible verse that says we can do all things through Christ who gives us strength. The Freedom for Religion Foundation is an atheist hate group based in Wisconsin. They get triggered by the name of Jesus. They say the message violates the law, noted that religion is a divisive force in public school, and they demanded the school district remove the Bible verse from the wall. Well, instead of telling the atheist to go to church, the school superintendent complied with their demands, writing a letter telling the atheist the Bible verse had been removed. They literally painted over the Bible verse. You know, it's a shame kids in Lebanon, Virginia have to check their Christian faith at the schoolhouse door, but atheists won't be satisfied until they completely eliminate our faith from the public marketplace. I'm Todd Starnes.
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8: 888-941. 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I'm Larry Elder, Salem News Channel. Trump was talking about what a war crime is, number 48.
9: Building power plants could be a war crime. I'm not worried about it. You know it's a war crime? Having a nuclear weapon. Allowing a sick country with demented leadership have a nuclear weapon. That's a war crime. And if I allowed that to happen, like seven other presidents did, every president said, you know, many of them are saying be off the record and they're saying behind the scene, they should have done this a long time ago.
6: other president, for 47 years this has been going on, and every one of those presidents should have done it. And actually, as you know, off the record, they're doing it off the record because they haven't got the courage to say it. Those presidents have given me a lot of credit. It should have been done by Obama, should have been done by Clinton, should have been done by the Bushes. It should have been done. And it would have been a lot easier if it was done a long time ago. Right? You agree with me?
10: Sir.
6: You know the war crime? War crime is allowing Iran to have a nuclear weapon.
8: So, Mr. President, what's next? Number 70.
11: Mr. President, in addition to this big announcement, you've also been posting about Iran today, opposing their latest demands. You said this last round of talks was Iran's last chance before decapitation. So what now?
12: You'll find out.
11: Are massive escalation, is that still on the table?
12: Well, we have that, certainly, that ability if we want to do that. Yeah, you'll find out.
11: You said you're low-keying it with them, so you're semi-negotiating. What exactly does that mean?
12: Well, they asked for reparations, you might say, or they asked for money for the damage that we've done. And I said, that's a good idea. Well, we're going to ask for money for the damage they've done over a 50-year period, whether you go SS Cole or whether you go all of the people that were so badly hurt, so badly wounded or killed, many thousands of people, and maybe damages for the 52,000 protesters over the last 4 months that were killed in Iran. We think their family should get damages for killing their person or their child or mother, father that were protesting. It's at least, it was 52,000 a month and a half ago. So now what is it? So if there's damages to be paid, I think Iran should pay those damages.
8: He should keep the military and the economic pressure. Because as he pointed out, they will kill their own people. They will let their own people suffer. They don't care. And I've said this a million times. Imagine a people like that, a regime like that, getting a hold of a nuclear bomb. By the way, the Secretary of War does a drop-dead impression of President Trump. Number 64.
13: Troops, this time out in South Carolina. I was asking, what do you want me to tell them? And his answer is always the same. He goes, Pete, tell them I love them. And he does. And, you know, I'm here with the great Secretary of the Treasury, Scott Bessent, along with your great governor here in South Carolina, Governor McMaster. They both wanted to come along and say hello to the troops as well. But he can attest to that. Scott can attest to that. He's in those rooms with me at the same time as the Treasury Secretary, because it's not just what the military can do. We've got the most powerful economy in the world as well. And when you've got a motivated Treasury Secretary who can pull a lot of levers because he knows how to do it, he can put a lot of pressure on adversaries. So actually, I'll give a moment here to the governor and to the secretary. But first, ladies and gentlemen, give a warm welcome to the Secretary of the Treasury, Scott Bessent.
8: Adam Schiff, like James Carville, says he's endorsing Abdul El-Sayed, number 50.
14: Have you endorsed El-Sayed?
15: I'm supporting him now. And just spoke with him. I stayed out of the primary, but I'm supporting him, and just spoke with him for the first time earlier this week, and that is the seat we must win.
8: So, you know, if it means we support somebody who's campaigning with somebody who says America deserved 9/11 and that Hamas is 1,000 times better than Israel, and who went to a celebration on October 8, blaming Israel for the massacre of 1,200 Jews. Well, you know, it's what it takes in order to stop President Donald Trump, because Donald Trump is a fascist. Number 42.
16: They're playing for making life easier for.
17: Well, the one thing is we have jihadists being elected all over the place. We have this, whether it's communism, jihadism, it's a lot of friend of mine called up. He said, you know, really, you should use the word jihadist because that's what's happening. And I'm not sure that anybody, if you take a look at what happens in other countries, I think that's not going to be necessarily the way we want to live. But when you look at the radicalism and the craziness of the candidates and the stupidity of what they're suggesting, let's get rid of the Supreme Court, let's get rid of the presidency, let's get rid of the Senate. They want to get, you know, sometimes I'd like to get rid of the Senate too, but I don't say it.
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5: There is atheist outrage in Lebanon, Virginia. There's a painting on a wall inside Honaker Elementary School. It features a giant orange tiger paw, along with the words Philippians 4:13. Now, that's the Bible verse that says we can do all things through Christ who gives us strength. The Freedom for Religion Foundation is an atheist hate group based in Wisconsin. They get triggered by the name of Jesus. They say the message violates the law, noted that religion is a divisive force in public school, and they demanded the school district remove the Bible verse from the wall. Well, instead of telling the atheist to go to church, the school superintendent complied with their demands, writing a letter telling the atheist the Bible verse had been removed. They literally painted over the Bible verse. You know, it's a shame kids in Lebanon, Virginia have to check their Christian faith at the schoolhouse door, but atheists won't be satisfied until they completely eliminate our faith from the public marketplace. I'm Todd Stearns.
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9: 888-971-SAGE, 888-971-7243. I am Larry Elder. We are Salem News Channel. We're going to talk to a writer next hour who says the WNBA may have a black privilege problem. And the WNBA player who was ejected after practically decapitating Sophie Cunningham and then blamed it on white privilege on social media now says, I didn't blame it on white privilege. And the WNBA is putting together a task force to define a woman, since their rules allow a woman to compete in the WNBA, but doesn't define what a woman is. All of this and more. An ex-Dallas Cowboys star, Michael Irvin, says, I have seven homes that I have relatives who live in them, and they're not paying any rent. And white players don't have this problem. So your inability to say no to your mooch relatives is because of race? All of this and more, 888-971-SAG. Now, the town hall, residents of McKinney, Texas, were complaining after the town council approved a massive Islamic center expansion.

0: An Iranian Christian who lived under Sharia law had a warning for them. Number 75.
1: Hello, my name is Eddie Issa. I'm a Sharia law survivor from Iran. And I'm here to tell you, this is a dangerous ideology you're allowing in their country. Every country that is Islamic now, it used to be a Christian country. And we were soft Christians and we allowed these people to come in, bring their Sharia law into their countries and slowly kill us off left and right. Let me make it very clear to you. Christianity is a personal relationship with God where it says, but render unto Caesar's what is Caesar's, render unto God what is God's. Islam is Sharia law, deen wa dawah, religion and state, which is not even compatible with the American thing. And when these people will use taqiyya to lie to you, to manipulate you, because whenever Islam is little, they will lie to you and tell you they come in peace. This is level one. Level two is what's happening in UK right now, where you have two-tier policing, where you have like the blasphemy laws, Islamophobia, racism, all this nonsense that they talk about. First of all, Islam is not a race. So anytime you criticize Islam, they will use the race card. But there's all, every country has this disgusting ideology inside their country. Yeah. Including my own country, Iran, Russia. Islamophobia is another made up. Because they don't want you to criticize their death cult. That's why they will put that, that's why they push it in UK, in every country they go to. M103 is in Canada right now. They deliberately try to silence us. And the worst people that are trapped in it is Muslims themselves, because they can't leave that death cult. Because they're told, if you question that disgusting book, you're called a kufar. And they get killed over it, just like my friends who are apostates in prison or dead right now in Iran. I'm telling you, this is a bad idea, and you're going to regret not listening to people like us who lived under Sharia law.
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9: 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We got a major update and we got a packed show. Will's in studio. I'm here. CeCe Heil, senior attorney, is going to be joining us a little bit later. Jeff Balaban, ACLJ Jerusalem, is going to be joining us a bit later. We have a packed, packed show, but I still want to hear from you at 1-800-684-3110. We're going to be talking about what happened in Massachusetts, so don't worry if you heard about that, some of the new abortion laws that have come into place, really horrible stuff. We'll discuss that a little bit later, but we did want to open this show talking about, you may have remembered a few weeks ago, President Trump, there was a whole confusion when they were leaving. Was it the UN General Assembly? No, they were leaving.
11: It was
9: leaving
11: at the NATO summit in Ankara, Turkey.
9: Yes, and they were leaving, and they changed planes at the last second. They were on the new Air Force One, then it was the old Air Force One. You may remember the press saying, hey, we were at